That's free. That's free. Me. 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
0: 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And 0.5 A presses.

right? 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

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Bye-bye.

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Hello, this is Tobe, coming to you live from a location approximately 1 kilometer to the south of the most heavy fighting in this conflict to date. You would know what this is all about if you would just tune into the Dubious Goals Committee every day at 1930 UTC. 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

0: host, Micah. Welcome to Audio Theater for December 1st, 2021. This evening, on Audio Theater, we present a Western quad play from the old-time radio series, Wild Bill Hickok. Tonight's show's titles will be Thunder on the Plain, Big John and Little Mike, Death at Sunset Trail, and Battle at Bear Creek. This show's original air dates were March 7th, 12th, 14th, and 19th, 1952. This set of shows was requested by Matt from Milwaukee, Wisconsin. Now, while Bill Hickok gets to the bottom of these stories, momentarily, enjoy this evening's rootin', tootin', shootin' presentation.
1: Kellogg's, the greatest name in cereals, presents
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3: Hi, you folks, hold on to your hats and gallop along with Guy Madison as Wild Bill Hickok and his pal Jingles, which is me, Andy Devine. We got another rootin' tootin' Wild Bill Hickok adventure story for you from the world's only talkin' cereal, Snap, Crackle, and Pop, Kellogg's Rice Krispies!
1: Today, Kellogg's Rice Krispies brings you Wild Bill Hickok, transcribed in Hollywood and starring Guy Madison as Wild Bill and Andy Devine as his pal Jingles. In just 30 seconds, you'll hear the exciting story, Thunder on the Plain. For a breakfast that's fun to eat, ask Mom for Kellogg's Rice Krispies. Kellogg's Rice Krispies, and if you like, some sort of fruit, peaches, berries, or bananas, for instance. When you pour the milk on Kellogg's Rice Krispies, listen to them. It's fun because they're the talking cereal, and they go snap, crackle, pop to tell you how crisp and good they are. Have some tomorrow. Across the wasted deserts of Texas, north along the Pecos River, into the mountains of Colorado and beyond, rode United States Marshal Wild Bill Hickok and his saddle partner Jingles. Theirs was a special assignment this time, and their orders were to report to the new commander at Fort Laramie, Colonel Moonlight. Their job was to stop the ominous sound of thunder on the plains.
4: Oh, Buckshot.
3: Oh, Joker.
4: There she is, Jingles, Fort Laramie.
3: Yeah, Bill. Sure good to see some signs of civilization after a month on the trail.
4: We're not through riding yet, partner.
3: Yeah, well, steady, boy. Looks like Joker's found a friend already.
4: You'll find plenty of friends at the fort. They've got a lot of horses.
3: Uh-oh. Now there's a bugle call that's music to my ears. That means we're going to eat.
4: Yep, the sun's straight up overhead and time for the noon meal.
3: Well, what are we waiting on? Let's get over there before they get all those buffalo steaks devoured. Dig in, Joker. Ho, ho, ho! Hurry, for I'm starved to death.
4: Hey, Jingles, not so fast. All right, Buckshot, catch him. Hi, hi!

0: That's what I call a fine meal.
1: All right, Jingles, if you've had your fill, we'll report to Colonel Moonlight.
0: Now?
1: Right now.
0: Oh, Bill, now you got things all mixed up. After the noon meal comes the siesta for a couple hours. And after that, well, maybe you get around to business.
1: You're not down around the border now, partner. This is Wyoming, and you're serving with the Army.
0: Already I got a feeling this is one job I ain't gonna like. Why'd they send for us, Bill?
1: That's what we're gonna find out from the colonel. Come on.
0: You know, something tells me I shouldn't have been in such a hurry to get here.
1: Well, you had a good meal, partner.
0: Yeah, I sure did.
1: Now comes a time when you earn it.
0: Hey, Bill. Hey, look at them soldiers drilling. Hey, we don't have to do that, do we?
1: No, and that's one thing you can be thankful for.
0: Good.
2: Well, if it ain't a couple of buckskin boys come to learn how they do it in the Army.
0: No, we didn't come to learn to do nothing from the Army, you smart jack button polisher. We come to teach the Army a thing or two.
2: Yeah?
0: Yeah?
1: All that Jingles.
0: Oh.
1: Hello, Sergeant. I'd like to see Colonel Moonlight.
2: Yeah, I know. Every buckskin britches on the Oregon Trail wants to see the colonel.
0: Oh, Bill.
2: Their wagon trains get in trouble, and right away they come crying to the Army. Well, you ain't seeing the colonel. Go tell your troubles to the Injuns.
0: Why, you sun-softened, loud-mouthed, low-down brother to a bull-headed buffalo, I got a mind.
1: Never mind, Jingles.
0: But, Bill, he can't talk to us like that.
2: Who says I can't? I can do more than that. I can throw you and your saddle tramp sidekick out of here on your ear.
1: Now, just a minute, mister.
0: Oh, let me have him, Bill. Come on, you jughead, and try it.
2: Don't you think I won't?
1: Hold it, Sergeant. Jingles.
0: Now, stand back, Bill. This turkey's mine.
2: That's what you think, fat boy. I'm sorting you down for winter feed.
1: Lay off, you two.
0: Now, just one more, Bill.
1: Now, you've done it, Jingles.
0: Yeah, and a pretty good job, if I do say so myself. I'm proud of it.
2: Yeah. Well, you ain't finished with me yet, you big tub of...
3: Berger!
4: Yes, sir?
3: Now, Sergeant Berger, what's going on here?
4: I was just doing my duty, sir. These two saddle tramps wanted to disturb you, sir.
3: Choke up just one more mistake on your record, Berger.
4: Huh?
3: These two saddle tramps you just tackled happen to be Wild Bill Hickok and his deputy, Jingles.
2: Hickok.
0: Yeah, Hickok.
1: Jingles.
3: Now get back to your desk and be more careful in the future, Sergeant. Or I'll give you time to think it over in the guardhouse. Ah, glad to see you, Bill and Jingles. Come in.
1: All right, Colonel.
0: And as for you, Sergeant Berger, don't you forget what we look like from now on.
2: I ain't forgetting. When I get my chance, ain't neither of you gonna look like that for

0: Friends, this is Charlie Lyon and that singing cowboy, Slim. Now, are you all set to entertain us, Slim?
1: Well, Charlie, I'm full of sparkle as a hat full of diamonds.
0: Well, now, you had your Rice Krispies, didn't you?
1: Why, I always do, you betcha. You know, those Kellogg's Rice Krispies are fun to eat. They're so fresh and crisp. Why, even they tell you they're crisp. When you pour the milk to them, they talk right up. Snap, crackle, and pop.
0: Oh, you're right. Rice Krispies are fun to eat. They're the talking cereal. And Slim, if you're really a singing cowboy, let's sing here about...
1: Kellogg's Rice Krispies, Kellogg's Rice Krispies. Let's march right up to the table now. Rice Krispies taste the best. And how? Snap, crackle, pop. Kellogg's Rice Krispies, Kellogg's Rice Krispies.
0: Now, have some of those delicious Rice Krispies tomorrow. You'll enjoy berries or fruit more for breakfast if you put them on top of golden good Kellogg's Rice Krispies. Now, buy a supply, several packages, next time you're shopping. Now, let's get back to Wild Bill Hickok. Wild Bill Hickok and Jingles went to report to Colonel Moonlight, the commander of Fort Laramie, for special duty. They ran into a tough, bad-tempered Sergeant Berger. The sergeant picked a fight with Jingles, but Colonel Moonlight stopped it and invited Bill and Jingles into his office.
2: Sorry Sergeant Berger gave you such a rough reception, Bill. He's a little too quick on the trigger when it comes to a fight.
3: That's all right, Colonel Moonlight. Right now, I figure we've got other business, Colonel. We were ordered to report to you for a special assignment.
2: All business, aren't you, Hickok?
3: I like to get a job done.
4: That's us, Colonel. Straight and to the point. What's the point, sir?
2: All right. Here it is, straight. Horse thieves.
4: Horse thieves? Is that all?
3: You're talking when you should be listening, partner.
4: I am? Oh.
3: Go ahead, Colonel.
2: Well, all my troops are mounted cavalry. Without a horse, a man's not a man in this country. I know I don't have to tell you that.
3: You have a big territory to cover. You need horses.
2: Exactly. But somebody is stealing them almost as fast as we can bring them in.
4: Indian?
2: Some think it's Indians, Jingles. Some don't. I'm one who doesn't.
3: How do they operate, Colonel Moonlight?
2: Each theft has been at night. I've doubled the guard twice. But suddenly, in the middle of the night, the horses are stampeded from their corral. Fences broken down, and 50 to 100 head go thundering off in the darkness.
3: I see. Let me get to work on it, Colonel.
2: As far as I'm concerned, you have a free hand, Hickok. I'll assign you quarters and a groom for your horses.
3: That won't be necessary. We'll take care of our own horses.
2: Well, he'll be handy if you need him. Would you like one of our scouts to help you?
3: I'd rather look them over and pick one myself, if you don't mind.
2: Anything you say. Come on, I'll have Sergeant Berger see to your needs right now. Sergeant Berger.
5: Yes, sir?
2: I want you to assign our best quarters to Mr. Hickok and his deputy. Then pick a good man to be their groom.
5: Yes, sir. I have just the man, sir.
2: Good. All right, Hickok. Good luck.
3: Thank you, sir.
4: Don't you worry about a thing, Colonel Moonlight. The job's as good as done right now, isn't it, Bill? Isn't it? Huh? Huh, Bill?

0: I tell you, I ain't waiting much longer, Berger. I got a market for more horses, and I want them quick.
1: Yeah, Ranger, I know, but it ain't going to be that easy no more.
0: Why not?
1: Because we're bucking Hickok now, and he's a drifting breed of cat.
0: Well, you better think of something. I want them horses tomorrow night for sure. I should have had them tonight.
1: Well, I couldn't send you the signal tonight. It was too... Shh, huh? Hold it. What? Back in the shadow.
2: You reckon we'll catch him tonight, Bill?
3: I doubt it, Jingles.
1: That's them, Wrangler. It's Wild Bill Hickok and Jingles. Where do you reckon they're headed?
0: Well, I don't know. Do they know something?
1: Well, what could they know?
4: Berger.
0: If you've let something slip that'll give us away, I'll kill you.
1: I ain't said nothing, Wrangler.
0: All right. I better get out of here. Me and the boys will be waiting for your signal tomorrow night at the same time, and we better hear it, too.
1: You'll hear the drum if Hickok don't get in my way.
0: Wait a minute. Yeah. Get rid of Hickok. Here's how you can do it.
1: How?
0: You got plenty of blasting powder in the warehouse.
1: Sure, but...
0: Hickok and that big good-for-nothing deputy of his are riding out on the plains now. Go get a keg of powder and put it under Hickok's bed. Then get a long fuse and set it.
1: You've been eating loco weed, Ranger?
0: No. It'll be a cinch. Run the long fuse out their window where you can light it without being seen. After they come back and go to sleep, you light the fuse.
1: Yeah, I see. A long fuse will give me time to get back to bed before it explodes the pot. Hey, that's a good idea, Ranger.
0: Sure, yeah. And with Hickok out of the way, we can go right on with our little business of stealing horses and nobody to bother us.

0: Bill, you don't make any more sense than a buffalo bedding down with a mountain lion.
1: How's that, Jingles?
0: Oh, you're so old fired head up about getting to Fort Laramie to start on this special duty. Then when you find out that it's horse thieves, you don't do nothing but sit around the fort for 4 days.
1: Is that all, Jingles?
0: No, it's not all. Now, for no reason at all, you drag me out to take a ride on a moonlight night just going no place.
1: Jingles, I reckon I better catch you up on a few things.
0: All right. Hello,
1: ooh.
0: Joker.
1: Boy. Stand boy.
0: Now, that's a right good idea, partner.
1: First, your friend, Sergeant Berger, is tied up with the horse thieves.
0: He is? Why, that no good horse thief.
1: Yeah, that's right. He's the one that stampedes the horses after sending his friends a signal.
0: A signal?
1: That's right. With a drum. I know where the drum is.
0: Berger tell you all this?
1: No, I just keep my eyes open.
0: Well, all right, then what else?
1: When we rode by the corral just now, Berger was meeting with one of the outside gang in the shadows.
0: You mean we rode right by him?
1: That's right.
0: Oh, Bill, now that's crazy. What if they'd taken a pot shot at us? We were sitting ducks.
1: They wouldn't tip their hand, partner. But I'd sure like to know what they were talking about.
0: Well, why didn't we grab them?
1: I want the whole bunch with proof.
0: So we catch him in the act, huh?
1: That's right. There's something I can count on. Come on, let's go back to the fort.
0: And there they are up on the hill.
1: You can't reach them with a six-gun, Jingles. They've got rifles. Come on. Hi, Buckshot. Hi.
0: Jump, Joker. But Bill, let's go get them.
1: Not now, Jingles. I want them all together. Come on, right for the fort. Hi, Buckshot. Hi.

0: but Bill, I don't understand why we came back here.
1: To get some sleep, Jingles.
0: Oh, that's all we've done. Sleep and eat since we've been here at Fort Laramie.
1: Well, don't worry about it. Get plenty of sleep tonight because I got an idea we won't get any tomorrow night.
0: Well, all right. Yeah, if you say so, Bill. Good night.
1: Good night. Watch those nightmares, partner.
0: No, now, Bill. You know I don't have any more nightmares.

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Here's the end of the fuse. Better see if they're asleep. Yeah. 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I never hear this fuse. Well, here goes. Now, to get to my quarters before that thing blows sky high. 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

0: Bill, you shouldn't have lit a campfire. 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You know you...
1: Jink, wake up. Did you strike a match?
0: Bill, what are you talking about?
1: I smell something burning.
0: So do I. It smells like... Bill, they're coming across the floor to your bed.
1: A burning fuse.
0: Bill, it's disappeared under your bed.
1: Jump, Jingles. Run for it. Come on.
0: Hey, Bill, wait for me.
2: All right, partners, here comes the rodeo's grand march. 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Kellogg's Rice Krispies, Kellogg's Rice Krispies. Add milk or cream, that's all you do. 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Kellogg's Rice Krispies, Kellogg's Rice Krispies. Make sure there's plenty of those good rations at your ranch, bucko. They're as golden good as the good old West. Ask Mom to get you Kellogg's Rice Krispies right now. And now, what do you say, let's get back to Wild Bill Hickok.
3: Much to Jingle's surprise, Bill didn't choose to fight back when they were shot at by strangers out on the plains. They returned to the fort and went to bed. But there was an even greater surprise in store for them. During the night, Jingles was having a nightmare which awakened Wild Bill just in time to escape a terrific explosion.
4: How in the world could a thing like this happen right in the middle of Fort Laramie?
1: You've got all the makings right in the warehouse, Colonel Moonlight. Kegs of blasting powder and fuses.
4: Yes, and any man in the fort could get at him, Bill. Oh, I wish I could lay my hands on the culprit. I'd have him shot at sunrise.
0: Well, it's after sunrise now, Colonel, and I'm getting a little chilly wandering around this way.
4: Sergeant Berger is bringing some uniforms for you.
1: Looks like we'll be in the Army after all, Jingles.
0: Well, we're lucky to have our own skins to put under a uniform. I never got out of bed so fast in all my life.
5: This is the best I could do, Colonel, sir.
4: Thank you, Sergeant Berger.
5: I brought a cinch strap to hold Jingles' britches up. We'll have to get the tent maker to fit him.
4: That's all, Sergeant.
5: Yes, sir.
0: Now, just a minute, you ornery polecat. You can't talk.
1: Hold it, Jingles.
0: Yes, sir.
5: I'm sorry to hear about the accident, Mr. Hickok. Can't see how anything like that could happen inside the fort.
0: No, I'll bet you can't. I can see how sorry you are.
5: Huh? What do you mean by that?
1: Jingles, don't start anything.
0: Well, I...
5: Yeah, mister, don't start anything you can't finish.
4: Sergeant, that'll be all.
5: Yes, sir.
0: Yep, yapping coyote will get his one of these days.
1: That's enough, Jingles.
0: Oh.
1: Well, Colonel, we'll get into these things and be on our way.
4: Where are you going, Hickok?
1: I think I'll have your horse thieves by tomorrow morning.
4: Oh, you do?
1: Yep, if you'll send those 14 men to me at sundown and don't let anyone else know about it.
4: I'll round them up myself, Bill. I don't know what you're up to, but good luck.
0: Well, the way things have been going so far, Colonel, we'll need all the good luck we can get.

0: Cut out the Trump burger.
1: Right.
2: Everything in the clear?
1: Hickok and Jingles rode out to the north about an hour before dark. A 14-man patrol rode south before that.
2: Good. We're taking these cayuses straight west. Let's get started.
1: You take that side, start yelling. When they're all out, you get gone as fast as you can.
2: What's got you so nervous, Burger?
1: Well, I don't want to get caught, that's why. Don't hanker to be sent up to the federal pen for this.
2: All right, don't talk so much. Here we go. Cut loose. Yeah.
1: Here!
2: All right, get back and start stalling the guards. Raise as much confusion as you can. The boys will meet me 2 miles west. They'll wait.
1: Get going.
0: I'm going. Up, boy. Run!
3: Yeah! Help! Guards! Horse thieves!

0: You think you got this figured right, Bill?
1: I think so, partner. I saw Sergeant Berger take his drum and hide it down by the horse corral this morning.
0: That low-down polecat darn near blew us to kingdom come last night.
1: He'll get his, Jingles. Don't worry.
0: Yeah, I won't. And I'm going to see to that personal.
1: Here they come, Jingles.
0: Yeah. You reckon those other scouts are all set?
1: Sure. They rode out south at the fort a half an hour before we rode north. They've circled and are right opposite us now.
0: And when you give the signal, we close in from both sides.
1: That's the plan. All right, they're close enough.
0: Now we go.
1: Yeah, partner. Let's get them. Hi, Buckshot. Take him, boy. Hi.
0: Jump, partner. We're at their horse thieves this time. Ha, ha, ha.

0: It was a great job, Hickok. You got the ringleader of that gang of horse thieves and all of his men in one big roundup.
1: Well, not quite all his men, Colonel.
2: No, Colonel, not quite all of them are locked up yet.
0: But I thought...
1: It'll get real clear in a minute, Colonel. That's the reason I asked you to have Sergeant Berger bring the leader here to your office.
0: I still don't understand.
3: Here's the man you asked for, Colonel.
4: What do you want with me? You caught me and my gang, ain't that enough?
1: Not quite, Wrangler. I thought you might like to know how we caught up with you.
4: Yeah. Yeah, I would like to know that.
2: Can I tell him, Bill?
1: No, we're going to let Sergeant Berger tell him, Jingles.
3: Oh, me?
4: Berger.
3: Huh?
4: You sneaking stole pigeon, I might have known.
3: I didn't do nothing, Wrangler.
4: I'll kill you for that. I promised I wouldn't.
1: Oh, all right, that's enough. Grab him, Jingles.
2: Yeah, get back there, Wrangler. Now lay off, Berger. Come on, lay off.
1: That's better. You watch Berger, Jingles. Well, Colonel, that winds it up.
0: But Hickok, what's Sergeant Berger got to do with this?
1: Plenty. He was the inside man who gave the signal when all was clear for the raid. Don't move, Berger.
3: Yes, sir.
2: Yes, sir. He was the inside man in the fort who caused all your trouble, Colonel. But from now on, he's going to be the inside man at the penitentiary. And up there, he ain't going to cause no trouble at all.

0: And now, here are the stars of Wild Bill Hickok, Guy Madison and Andy Devine.
1: Thanks for being with us today, folks. Say, Andy, what's our story going to be on Monday?
2: Guy, it's a pip. Along with a lot of action, you'll get a lot of laughs out of Wild Bill and Jingles in The Confidence Man.
1: Meanwhile, Andy and I hope you'll remember to get Kellogg's Rice Krispies.
2: Right. It's the world's only talking cereal.
1: You bet it is. Andy and I think Kellogg's Rice Krispies are great. So long.
2: See you Monday.

Yes, sir. Kellogg's, the greatest name in cereals, has brought you another exciting story of Wild Bill Hickok, starring Guy Madison and Andy Devine in person. Today's cast included Lou Merrill, Ed Max, and Ted Von Eltz. Our director is Paul Pierce, music by Dick Orant, story by Larry Hayes. This is a David Heyer production, transcribed in Hollywood. Don't forget to listen Monday, same time, same station, when Wild Bill Hickok fights the confidence game. Now, this is Charlie Lyon speaking for Kellogg's Rice Krispies, the world's only talking cereal. Kellogg's Corn Flakes, America's favorite ready-to-eat cereal. And Kellogg's Sugar Corn Pops, the cereal with the sweetening already.

0: hold on to your hats and pass those Kellogg sugar corn pops. Because here comes Guy Madison as Wild Bill Hickok and his pal Jingles, which is me, Andy Devine. We've got another rootin' tootin' Wild Bill Hickok adventure story for you from that great new cereal with the sweetening already on it, Kellogg's Sugar Corn Pops!
1: Today, Kellogg's Sugar Corn Pops brings you Wild Bill Hickok, transcribed in Hollywood and starring Guy Madison as Wild Bill and Andy Devine as his pal Jingles. In just 30 seconds, you'll hear the exciting story of Big John and Little Mike. Say, boys and girls, if you haven't discovered what's inside the new big yellow box of Kellogg's Sugar Corn Pops, well, you're in for a bigger treat than ever. Because the new Kellogg's Sugar Corn Pops you'll find inside those yellow boxes are sweeter and crisper and tastier than ever. So be sure you get to try them real soon, won't you? Now, let's listen. Cleaning out the lawless element of the Old West was a job for strong men with rawhide courage and nerves of steel. The most famous of the lawmen who tackled that job were United States Marshal Wild Bill Hickok and his big deputy Jingles. And one of the most vicious teams of outlaws they ever faced was that of Big John and Little Mike.
2: Hey, come back here. Stop us, eh? Oh, dag, nab the ding dong, dad, blasted luck. He got away again.
3: You're not much good with a six gun, are you, Sheriff?
2: Huh? Now, Buddy Wilson, you quit plaguing me. I got enough troubles.
3: Yeah, and you're going to have more right pronto.
2: I am? What you mean, boy?
3: Here comes a bunch of folks that heard the shooting, and Little Mike's in the lead.
2: Little Mike?
3: Yeah, and you know what that means. He's going to be after your hide for fair this time.
4: Well, boys, there he is, your guardian of law and order for Mossy Ben. What are you shooting up the town for this time, Sheriff?
2: I weren't shooting up the town, and you know it, Little Mike. I was shooting at Big John, what just robbed the bank.
4: Hey, John. So, Big John outfoxed you again, huh? Seems like that's getting to be a habit with you.
3: Why don't you make up a posse and go after him, Sheriff?
2: Now, you mind your own business, boy. You just eat... Hushy, eh? Well, now, I reckon that's a pretty good idea.
3: Yeah, I thought it was.
2: Yep, sure is. Little Mike?
4: Yeah?
2: I'm making up a posse right this minute to go after Big John, and I'm deputizing you first.
4: Oh, no, you're not. Law and order's your job. I run the hardware store. That's my job.
2: Now, you know I wouldn't stand a chance of a feather in a tornado going after Big John by myself.
3: Then I reckon there's only one thing left to do, Sheriff.
2: What's that, boy?
3: Send for Wild Bill Hickok.
4: Hickok?
3: Sure, Wild Bill can catch anybody and make him holler calf rope quicker than a bobcat can blink his...

0: Bill, don't you reckon we're ever going to come to a town?
1: This road's got to lead to someplace, Jingle.
0: Well, I hope it leads there real quick. We've been on the trail so long, I'm ready to trade Joker in on a nice, comfortable rocking chair.
1: And I'll bet he's ready to trade you for a nice big bale of hay with an even swap.
0: Oh, now, Joker, you quit hoorahing me. Hey, Bill, look at that rider fogging down the road toward us.
1: He sure is in a hurry.
0: Well, let's stop in and ask him where the next town is. Whoa, whoa, Joker.
1: Whoa, what's that? Whoa. All right, you ask him, partner.
0: Yeah. Hey, stranger, Raina!
2: Get out of my way!
0: Hey!
2: Hello, boy, you hearty, I said, get out of my way!
1: Ah, just a minute, stranger. My partner just wanted to ask you a question.
2: Yeah, well, I ain't ready to answer no questions. I'm through wasting time with you two. I'm coming through. Now get up, you bastard! Call you
0: a villain's gun!
2: Why, you...
0: Now, you see what happens when some pig-headed walloper like you tries to ride through Wild Bill Hickok?
2: Hickok?
0: Yeah, it comes as a little surprise, don't it?
1: Never mind, Jingles. I reckon our friend was in just too big a hurry to be sociable.
2: Yeah, well, what'd you want with me, Hickok?
1: Jingles just wanted to ask you if there was a town at the end of this road.
2: Oh, is that all?
0: Yeah, that's all. But now I got a mind to ask you what was making you hightail it down this road like a posse was after you. You being chased or something?
1: Hold it, Jingles. Oh. So far, that's none of our business.
2: Yeah, fat boy. Like Hickok says, that's none of your business. Oh. And the town you're looking for is only about 3 miles down the road, called Mossy Bend.
1: Thanks.
2: And when you get to Mossy Bend, be sure to tell the sheriff Big John sent you. He'll be right happy to know that.

0: Howdy, Wranglers. This is your sidekick, Panhandle Jim, saying, mighty good to be with you again. And mighty good to be snacking on these wonderful new Kellogg sugar corn pops, too. You betcha. I don't know anything that's more fun than getting together like we do and chomping on our Kellogg sugar corn pops right out of the box just like candy. Every handful is downright delicious. Yes, sirree, by jingo. And that goes for sugar corn pops in the morning for breakfast, because every spoonful out of the bowl with milk is downright delicious, too. Yep, delicious is the word for new Kellogg sugar corn pops. Out of the bowl or out of the box, morning, noon, or night, corn pops are just right, because they're already sweetened, ready for eating. Now, let's listen.
1: Yippee! Sugar pops.
2: They're sugar-coated, tastes so sweet, just pour on some milk.
1: Mm, boy, they're neat.
2: Kellogg's sugar corn pops. Sugar pops are tops. Now sugar pops, you know, are sweet.
1: But cowboys know there's an extra treat.
2: Right out of the box, take a handful out. 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Kellogg's sugar corn pops. Sugar pops are tops.
3: When Wild Bill Hickok and Jingles had their run-in with Big John, they didn't know he had just robbed the bank in Mossy Bend. As they rode into town a little while later, the two partners were having a slight disagreement.
4: Now, Bill, I don't see no use in going to the sheriff's office at all.
5: You heard that, Jasper, say. The sheriff would be happy to hear he sent us to Mossy Bend, Jingles.
4: Yeah, but I ain't no messenger boy just going around delivering greetings.
5: Well, I'm right curious about that fella, Big John. I'd like to ask the sheriff about him. Who, Buck Jack, who?
4: Oh, Joker. Well, I ain't the least bit curious for a change. I'm all set to get me a bath and a shave and then wade through enough victuals to stock Fort Laramie, and that's just what I am going to do.
5: All right, partner, you go right ahead. I'll walk across the street to the sheriff's office and then come back and meet you here. Just keep out of mischief until I get back.
4: Oh, now there he goes again. Now you just keep out of mischief, he says. He knows doggone well I never get into... Hey, who's shooting? I'll get you, you varmint!
6: What are you shooting at, mister?
4: Huh? Oh, why, 40 bandits just tried to shoot it out with me, and I scared them off, I guess.
6: I didn't see no bandits.
4: You didn't? Huh. Well, you must have heard the shots.
6: That was me. I busted a paper bag behind your back.
4: You did? Huh. You little scallywag. You know, I got a mind to turn you right over my knee.
6: Oh, you couldn't catch me.
4: Oh, I'll bet I could.
6: Just try it. Come on, just try it.
4: I'll show you, you little maverick. You just wait. I'll tan your hide for scaring me like that. Hey, where are you going in there?
6: Between these buildings. You can't get in.
4: Oh, yes, I can. Hey, help. Help, I'm wedged in here.
6: I told you you couldn't catch me in a million thousand years.
4: No, you little Gila monster.
6: All you did was catch yourself, and now you're stuck.
4: Oh, now stop hoorahing me and get me out of here. I can't move.
6: What will you give me?
4: Well, I'll give you a lick and you'll remember for the... Uh-oh. Hey, now be a good little boy and do something. I'll give you a stick of peppermint candy. How's that?
6: Nah, that ain't nothing.
4: Well, how about it if I give you a ride on my horse, Joker?
6: No, I got a horse of my own.
4: Oh, now, gee willikers, let's stop this John and get me some help. I gotta get out of here right now.
6: Nope, you might give me a licking. So long. Maybe I'll send somebody to find you later.
4: Hey, don't leave me stuck in here. Bill comes back, he'll just give me what for this. Hey, somebody help. Bill! Oh, doggone it anyway.
7: You mean you saw that murdering, thieving Big John face to face and shot the gun out in his hand?
5: That's right, Sheriff. Who is he?
7: Who is he? Why, Dad Burnett Hickok, that's the lowest, meanest owl hoot west of the Mississippi River, and that's covering a lot of territory.
5: Too bad I didn't get your message before I happened into him.
7: It sure is. You could have brought him in just as easy as swatting flies. And that's what I was sending for you to help me do. Now, Dad, blasted, he'll be holed up in that hideout of his, and which is darn near impossible to get to.
8: Well, Sheriff, you old gopher, yeah? You still figuring on sending for Wild Bill Hickok?
7: No, I ain't, little Mike.
8: I figured you wouldn't.
7: I ain't gonna send for him, because he's right here. Hair, hide, and all, in the flesh.
8: Huh? Who?
7: Hickok, you yapping little terrier. Open your eyes and look at him. Shake hands with him, if he's a mind to dirty his hands.
5: Howdy, friend.
8: Hickok! You here already?
5: I just happened to be riding through this country.
8: Well, now, ain't that a coincidence?
7: Yeah, ain't it? And a big sack of bad luck for that bank-raiding bandit Big John.
8: Well, I wish you both luck, gents. We'll be waiting for you to bring him in. Everybody will be glad to know you're here, Mr. Hickok.
5: He didn't sound as happy about my being here as the words he was saying, Sheriff.
7: That little sidewinder, he's always riding me. Just let something happen, and little Mike's right there a-picking the bones. My bones, mostly.
5: Well, you get yourself ready, Sheriff, and I'll go round up Jingles. We might as well get started after Big John before the word gets around that I'm here.
6: Were you looking for somebody, mister?
5: I sure am, Sonny.
6: My name's Buddy. He's over there.
5: Who is?
6: The one that's lost. Hey, gee whiz, you're Wild Bill Hickok, aren't you?
5: Well, that's what they call me, Button.
6: Hoppin' horn toads. If I'd have known that, I wouldn't have done it. Honest, Mr. Hickok.
5: Done what, Buddy?
6: What I did. Come on, we gotta get him out.
5: No, wait a minute. Slow down, youngster, and put it to me plain.
6: Well, you're looking for a big fat guy with a voice like a sick burro what ain't et for 4 days, ain't you?
5: Yeah, I guess that fits my partner all right, but I'm in a hurry.
6: Then bring that rope off your saddle and come on.
5: All right. What's he gotten into this time, Buddy?
6: Something you can't get out of alone. So we gotta help him. See, there he is.
5: Jink!
9: Bill! Bill, is that you?
5: Yeah. How'd you get stuck in between those buildings?
9: Get me out of here and I'll tell you.
5: Okay. I'll pull on your belt here. Here you come. Just a little more.
9: That's doing it, Bill. There, I'm... Wow! It was awful. There was... 40 bandits started shooting at me, and I... Oh, now you little sidewinder, I'm going to get you.
5: Now I begin to see.
6: Gee whiz, Mr. Jingles, can't we shake and be friends?
9: No, no siree.
6: Please?
9: No.
5: Jingles, I think it'd be healthier all around if you did.
6: Sure, then you'd be safe from me. I don't pick on my friends.
9: No siree.
5: Jingles?
9: Oh, all right. Well, shake. Put her there, kid.
6: My name's Buddy. Buddy Wilson. Now that I got you two together, I'm going to help you round up Big John.
7: I heard that, Buddy, and you ain't going to do no such thing. Place for you is home. Now get.
6: You'll wish you had me with you when the time Big John shoots you full of holes.
5: No, you just take it easy, Buddy. Your time's going to come. You ready, Sheriff?
7: Yep. Sure am, Hickok.
9: Me too. So long, Buddy.
5: Come on, let's ride. Hi, Buckshot. Hi.
7: Hey, get along there, Jennifer.
9: Jump, Joker. You heard what Bill said. Ho, ho, ho!
10: Hey, what are you doing up here, Mike?
8: Big John, we got trouble. I had to come to warn you.
10: Warn me about what?
8: Well, the sheriff's on the way up here with you.
10: You know I ain't afraid of that fuddling old turnkey.
8: Yeah, but this time he's bringing company with him.
10: Company?
8: Yeah, I said company. Wild Bill Hickok and his deputy.
10: Hickok? So he did meet up with the sheriff.
8: What do you mean?
10: I met Hickok once before today. I told him to give the sheriff my regards. I guess he did all right.
8: He was talking to the sheriff all right. And they're on the way up here now. I took the shortcut only you and me know about. What's that?
10: Well, what are you so nervous about? It's probably just a bear knocking over my washpan again. Happens all the time.
8: Oh.
10: Hey, wait a minute. Maybe it ain't no bear at all. Maybe you're double-crossing me, little Mike.
8: Me?
10: Maybe you led Hickok up here and...
8: No, Big John. No, you and me as partners.
10: Yeah. Well, we'll both take a look around the house. You first. Right on around the corner. If there's anybody there, you're going to get it first, right in the back.
8: But what if it's Hickok?
10: Then I'll get him while you're shielding me. Looks like I come out all right either way, don't it, little Mike? Now get moving.

0: Partners, you know, out on the range, your wrangler's the fellow who has charge of the chuck wagon. He sees that there's always plenty of good eating around for all the ranch hands. Well, now, how about you being the Kellogg Sugar Corn Pops wrangler at your ranch? Then, just like those good fellas out in the range, you can take over and make sure there's always plenty of these delicious new sugar corn pops on hand at your ranch. 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So don't forget to load up big on those new bright yellow boxes of Kellogg sugar corn pops with the pictures of Guy Madison and Andy Devine right on front. Because everybody's going to be diving into them.
1: Yippee! Sugar pops.
2: They're sugar-coated, tastes so sweet. Just pour on some milk.
1: Oh, boy, they're neat.
2: Kellogg's sugar corn pops. Sugar pops are tops. Now sugar pops, you know, are sweet.
1: But cowboys know there's an extra treat.
2: Right out of the box, take a handful out. Pop them into your mouth as you run about. Kellogg's sugar corn pops. Sugar pops are tops.
3: Big John, suddenly suspicious of his partner, Little Mike, forced Mike to walk ahead as they rounded the hideout cabin to investigate a strange noise.
4: All right, go on around the corner.
5: Now, wait, Big John, wait. If that's Hickok, he'll blast me.
4: Now, ain't that just too bad? I'd sure miss you. Move. Get on around or I'll blast you first.
5: All right. Don't push me. Now, that's you, who... John?
4: Hey, what is it?
5: Why, it's a kid.
4: Hey!
6: Now, let me go!
4: Just settle down, you little monkey, and tell me what you're doing here.
6: I was riding out and dropped by this way.
5: Yeah, a likely story. He was spying on us for Hickok.
6: I was not.
4: How'd you get here?
6: By the shortcut.
4: Yeah, little Mike, you heard him. By the shortcut. And you and me was the only ones supposed to know that way.
6: Oh, I've known about that for a long time.
5: Well, maybe, John, maybe he told Hickok.
4: Did you, kid? Did you tell Hickok and the sheriff?
6: No, I wouldn't tell that old sheriff nothing.
4: Well, that's just fine. That gives us just one trail to watch. Come on, in the cabin, kid.
6: What are you going to do with me?
4: We'll have to worry about that later. Right now, we're going to set up a little gun smoke welcome for Wild Bill Hickok and his friends. After we're rid of them, then we can take care of you.
7: Bill, as sure as a steep hill. Are we on the right trail, Sheriff?
5: Yeah, and this is the only trail, Jingles. There, look up ahead. There's Big John's cabin.
8: Good hideout, all right.
5: That's too good, Bill. Big John shot it out with more than one posse coming up this trail. That's why I couldn't get nobody to come up here with me this time.
8: Well, this is far enough. Pooh, my
5: God. Hold up, Joker. Jennifer girl. What you got in mind, Bill?
8: You two go on foot up the trail straight to the cabin. When he starts shooting, take cover and keep him interested.
7: Well, what are you going to do?
8: I'm going to circle around and go at the cabin from the side. Oh. You wait a minute to give me a start, then move up.
7: Surprise him, huh?
8: I'll try to. You just keep him looking your way. And don't get where he can hit you.
7: Oh, we won't, will we, Sheriff?
5: Not by a long shot. Or a short shot, either. That's kind of funny, ain't it?
7: No, I don't think so. I say funnier things than that all the time.
5: Like what, for instance?
7: Oh, what makes a chicken run across the road? Give up?
5: Nope. I never give up. I'll figure it out.
7: Doggone it, he started shooting.
5: Well, get your head down or you'll get it shot off.
7: Bill said keep Big John interested.
5: Yeah, throw a few slugs at him.
7: Doggone it, he just missed my hat. Maybe he's too interested.
5: Come on. Come on. Let's get closer to the cabin. We got to help Bill all we can.
7: Yeah. Wonder if he's getting a chance to sneak up on him from the side.
8: Jingles and the sheriff are keeping Big John busy, all right. Hey, wait a minute. There's more than one gun working in that cabin. Big John's got some help. Better get closer.
9: All right, Hickok. Why don't you come and get me? You yellow. Come on.
6: He's coming, all right. You can't stop him, Big John.
9: Shut up, you sniveling kid.
8: Buddy, how'd he get in there?
6: Wild Bill's
8: That's where you're right, buddy boy. I'm coming. Right now.
9: Well, let him come. I'm ready for him. He won't get me. Nobody's big enough to get Big John.
8: That's where you're wrong, Big John.
10: John, it's your car.
6: Get out, Bill, Bill!
10: No!
6: You got their guns, Wild Bill. Boy, that was some shooting.
8: All right, you two polecats. Stand where you are while I climb in this window.
6: I told you he'd come for you, Big John.
7: Bill! Bill, you all right?
8: Yeah, Jingles. Come on up.
7: You heard him, Sheriff. Come on, hurry up.
5: I'm coming. Damn it, quit hollering at me. Well, well, Wild Bill, I see you caught them varmints dead to rights, eh? Eh, Little Mike. So you were mixed up with Big John, too, huh?
6: Sure he was. I could have told you that, Sheriff, but you didn't ask me.
5: Buddy, what are you doing here?
6: I just came along to help.
8: And I reckon you did, too, buddy. All right, Sheriff, I guess you can pack those two off to jail.
5: Ah, you can't take me to jail. I didn't do nothing.
6: Oh, yes, you did. You brought them supplies and told them when there was going to be gold in the bank. I heard you.
5: I'll cut your tongue out, you little sidewinder.
8: No, I reckon you're through with that rough stuff for good, Mike. You and Big John are headed for jail.
5: Well, Mr. Hickok, the whole town of Mossy Bend is going to be mighty grateful to you for rounding up them there polecats.
7: No, now think nothing of it, Sheriff. We do it all the time.
6: You said it, Jingles. There ain't nobody like Wild Bill.
7: And Jingles.
6: Oh, you couldn't even catch me.
7: Hmm?
6: Want to try? Remember what happened last time.
8: By the way, Jingles, just what did happen to get you wedged in between those two buildings back in town?
7: Oh, now, Bill, I wasn't wedged in. I just heard there was going to be a tornado, so, well, I stepped over there to stand between those two buildings so the wind wouldn't blow them down.

0: And now, here are the stars of Wild Bill Hickok, Guy Madison and Andy Devine.
1: That's our Wild Bill Hickok story for today, folks. We'll be back on Friday with another one. Right, Andy?
2: You bet, Guy, and it's a corker, too. All about road agents attacking a stagecoach guarded by Wild Bill and Jingles. Don't miss it, kids. It's called Death at Sunset Trail.
1: Meanwhile, Andy and I hope you remember to get Kellogg's Sugar Corn Pops.
2: Right. It's a great new cereal with the sweetening already on it.
1: You bet it is. Andy and I think Kellogg's Sugar Corn Pops are great. So long.
2: See you Friday.
0: Yes, sir. Kellogg's, the greatest name in cereals, has brought you another exciting story of Wild Bill Hickok, starring Guy Madison and Andy Devine in person. Today's cast included Lou Krugman, Junius Matthews, Fred Howard, David Duvall, and Jack Moyles. Our director is Paul Pierce, story by Larry Hayes, music by Dick Orant. This is a David Heyer production, transcribed in Hollywood. Don't forget to listen Friday, same time, same station, when Wild Bill Hickok faces death at Sunset Trail. Now, this is Charlie Lyon speaking for Kellogg's Sugar Corn Pops, the cereal with the sweetening already on it. Kellogg's Corn Flakes, America's favorite ready-to-eat cereal. And Kellogg's Rice Krispies, the world's only talking cereal.

0: Hey, you folks, hold on to your hats and gallop along with Guy Madison as Wild Bill Hickok and his pal Jingles, which is me, Andy Devine. We got another rootin' tootin' Wild Bill Hickok adventure story for you from the world's only talking cereal, Snap, Crackle, and Pop, Kellogg's Rice Krispies!
1: Today, Kellogg's Rice Krispies brings you Wild Bill Hickok, transcribed in Hollywood and starring Guy Madison as Wild Bill and Andy Devine as his pal Jingles. In just 30 seconds, you'll hear the exciting story, Death at Sunset Trail. When you open your eyes in the morning, there's no finer thing in the world to look forward to than a big, heaping bowl of golden, crisp Kellogg's Rice Krispies, the talking cereal. These merry little gadabouts in the bowl will tell you with a snap, crackle, pop how fresh and crisp and good-tasting they are. So get a big box tomorrow. And boys and girls, a little later on in the program, we'll tell you how you can get a wonderful air-a-doodle rocket-launching beanie. So be sure to stay tuned in. The dangerous duties as United States Marshal led Wild Bill Hickok and his deputy Jingles from Kansas cow towns to the buttes of Wyoming in search of outlaws. But there were routine duties, too. One of these was to escort a mail stage from Cottonwood Springs to Bear River. It was easy enough to start with, but before they were through, there was excitement aplenty as they ran into Death at Sunset Trail.
0: Now, Bill, this is what I call a real fine job.
2: You like it, Jingle?
0: I sure do. Just riding along nice and easy through pretty country.
2: We're supposed to be guarding this stagecoach, partner. It's carrying mail, a box of gold, and a couple of passengers, remember?
0: Sure, but it's a cinch, Bill. This is the life.
2: Yeah, but you'd be howling like a coyote in a bear trap if you had to do it all the time.
0: Oh, no, I wouldn't do no such a thing.
2: That's right. Just be sure you don't go to sleep on the job.
0: Me? Go to sleep?
2: That's what I said. There might just be some road agents who'd like to get their hands on that gold box.
0: Bill, look coming down the hill.
2: Yeah, partner. Now, you see what I mean?
0: Three of them, Bill, wearing masks. They don't see us yet.
2: Be ready.
0: I'm ready. Doggone those varmints. They're liable to plumb ruin my vacation.
3: All right. Both of you move. Driver, throw down the box. The first one makes a play, dies in his tracks.

0: Good morning, gentlemen. Mr. Hickok, I would like to shake your hand. I'm Albert J. Morgan from Philadelphia.
1: Howdy, Mr. Morgan. This is my partner, Jingles.
2: Well, pleased to meet you, Mr. Morgan.
0: Well, you're almost big enough for two partners, Jingles.
2: Now, hold on there, mister.
0: Oh, no offense, no offense at all. As long as I'm to be a part of the West now, I want to make all the friends I can.
1: You coming West to live, Mr. Morgan?
0: Yes, Mr. Hickok. I have found the answer to all my dreams at last.
1: That's so?
2: What are you dreaming about?
0: Peace and quiet and security. No more board of directors meetings, no more balance sheets to read, and no more worries. I'm 76, gentlemen, and it's about time I had some fun out of life.
2: Well, you come out here for peace and quiet, riding a bone-jarring stagecoach, getting mixed up in holdups? Mister, you sure you ain't heading in the wrong direction?
0: Not at all. Here's the clipping from the Philadelphia paper. You read it yourself.
2: Well, it says... what does it say, Bill?
1: It says, to tired businessmen.
2: Oh.
1: Forget your troubles and stop worrying. Spend the rest of your life at Sunset Trail in peace and quiet.
2: Well,
1: we take care of everything. Write to Big Ben Bogart at Bear River, Wyoming.
2: And you wrote this Jasper letter?
0: I certainly did, Jingles. I got it all arranged. Big Ben Bogart's meeting me when the stage gets to Bear River.
2: He is, huh?
0: Yes, sir. And he says I've got nothing to worry about for the rest of my life. Oh, well, by George, the stage is ready to go. Bear River, here I come.
2: Yippee! Well, he's just kicking up his heels like a spring colt. Hey, Bill, what are you looking so thoughtful about?
1: Come on, Jingles. Let's stay with the old gent till we get to Bear River. I want to know more about this plan Big Ben Bogart's got up his sleeve.
2: Yeah, you know, come to think about it, it sounds too good to be true.
1: That's just what I'm thinking, partner. All right, let's ride.
3: Hiya, Buckshot.
4: Hiya, boy.
2: Jump, Joker. We're heading for Bear River.
5: This is Charlie Lyon and Slim the Singing Cowboy, friends. Say, tell us about those wonderful new Aerodoodle beanie caps and rocket planes, Slim.
6: Well, sir, they're just about the niftiest thing this side of the Rio Grande, Charlie. You know what a beanie is, kids. It's a cap. And this one's bright-colored red and green. And it's got a 4-inch flexible plastic launching tube on top for shooting out rocket planes. You fit one of these here rocket planes on the tube, then you blow through a 20-inch blasting tube, and that rocket plane can soar as high as a house. Boy, oh boy, what fun. Now, be the first in your neighborhood to get one. 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So get Kellogg's Rice Krispies. 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
5: Get this wonderful trick beanie that actually launches rocket planes. Send now to Kellogg's, Box 8500A, Chicago 77, Illinois. Kellogg's, Box 8500A. Chicago, 77, Illinois. Okay, let's get back to Wild Bill Hickok. While Wild Bill Hickok and Jingles were riding with the stage toward Bear River, out at the ranch called Sunset Trail, Big Ben Bogart and one of his men was getting ready for the arrival of old A.J. Morgan.
7: Move that big chair over by the window, Buck, where it'll be in the sun.
8: Yeah, Ben. So the old weasel can be nice and comfortable, huh?
7: Yeah, that's right. You're catching on, Buck.
8: Well, I reckon I ought to catch on, at least by now, boss. This new one makes number 9 you caught in your trap with that newspaper advertisement you run in Philadelphia.
7: Thought I told you to forget about our other guests. You let something slip about them, and I'll put you up on the hill with them.
8: Oh, now, Ben, you know I ain't gonna say nothing. What's the new sucker's name?
7: Mr. A.J. Morgan, former president of Wilson, Todd, and Morgan Investment Brokers.
8: Oh, rich, huh?
7: Oh, the richest one so far. Come on, let's get the buckboard and go meet him.

0: stage ought to get to Bear River just about the time we do.
1: You know, there's just one thing I don't understand.
0: What's that?
1: If these old mossy horns are smart enough to make so much money, how come they're dumb enough to fall for your scheme, boss?
0: And there's two right good reasons for that, Buck.
1: There is?
0: Sure. First, there's no fool like an old fool. And second, Big Ben Bogart's got this thing figured as slick as a greased pig at the county fair.

0: Well, Bill, here's the end of the line.
1: Yeah, Jingles.
0: Whoa, Joker.
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0: Good evening, this is your host, Rod. Welcome to Audio Theater for June 24th, 2021. This evening, on Audio Theater, we present a thriller trifecta from the old-time radio series, I Was a Communist for the FBI. Tonight's show's titles are, Against the Middle, The Black Gospel, and The Sleeper. These shows' original air dates were, February 11th, 18, and 4, 1953. These stories, which tell about Matt Savetic, a communist for the FBI, begin now. Enjoy our feature presentation.
1: A communist for the FBI. Starring Dana Andrews in an exciting tale of danger and espionage, I Was a Communist for the FBI.

0: Many of the incidents in the story you're about to hear are based on the actual records and authentic experiences of Matt Savetic, who for 9 fantastic years lived as a communist for the FBI. Here is our star, Dana Andrews, as Matt Savetic.
1: 9 years isn't a long time to the average American living a normal life. But a communist for the FBI doesn't live a normal life. And 9 years of fear and tension seems an eternity. The fear isn't all personal. The greatest fear is that those you're trying to protect will fail to recognize their danger, refuse to realize that communists are dedicated to the elimination of personal liberty wherever it exists. If you are one of those who has refused to believe, listen to my story with an open mind. It should open your eyes because it's part of the story of communism.
0: In a moment, listen to Dana Andrews as Matt Savetic, Undercover Man.

0: is Dana Andrews as Matt Savetic, Undercover Man. This story from the confidential file is marked Against the Middle.
1: It's Tuesday evening, and I'm walking my tightrope again, crossing the chasm between communism and the Federal Bureau of Investigation. I've just come from a cell meeting where I've received instructions in the gentle art of starting a riot. And I'm getting cleaned up before going out to meet my FBI contact, when I'm interrupted by a knock at the door. I'll be with you in a second. Oh, come in.
2: You seem surprised to see me, Comrade Svetik.
1: I am, Comrade Horton. I was about to go out.
2: Then we got here just in time.
1: Yeah.
2: This is Comrade Carlescu, Comrade Svetik.
1: How do you do?
3: It is my pleasure, Comrade.
2: Comrade Carlescu has just arrived from Europe. He's on a special assignment in which you will cooperate, Comrade Svetik.
1: What is the assignment?
3: To begin with, Comrade Svetik, since you are to accompany me to Chicago, leaving immediately, it would be well for you to pack while I outline our mission.
1: I don't see how I can leave immediately, Comrade.
3: What?
1: Well, I have some unfinished party business I need to look after.
3: Well, it will have to wait, Comrade Svetik.
1: Well, now, look.
2: I should have told you, Comrade Svetik. Comrade Carlescu is high in the ranks of the European MVD. Now, according to the directive I received from New York, his orders are to be followed without question.
1: No, I didn't understand.
3: Thank you, Comrade Horton. You can go now.
2: Thanks.
3: Now, Comrade Svetik, if you will proceed with your packing, I will proceed with my outline of our mission.
1: All right. What about our mission, Comrade Carlescu?
3: Well, unbelievable as it may seem, Comrade Svetik, dangerous reactionaries are still operating in one of the newest People's Republics. A group in this country is supplying the funds being used against us in that People's Republic.
1: There isn't much we can do about that, is there?
3: Not against those in this country. However, once we know the names of those in Europe, we can end the movement overnight.
1: And you're here to get the names of these European anti-communists from their friends in this country?
3: That is our mission, Comrade Svetik.
1: Well, just how are we supposed to do this?
3: Through operatives we have managed to plant in the European organization, they have learned that the group leader in this country is a Dr. Zorny, who lives in Chicago. Now, I have a letter of introduction to the doctor from Vladimir Brodny, one of their most trusted European workers, who happens to be one of our operatives.
1: I see.
3: Now, we will have the fullest cooperation of the local party members, Comrade. The best protection they can give us. But I am warning you, this is a dangerous operation. If we are clumsy and get caught, Dr. Zorny and his group will unquestionably eliminate us, as we intend eliminating their stooges in Europe.
1: That sounds reasonable. But why mention it?
3: Because I do not want to depend on a comrade who may weaken under stress. If you are afraid, say so. I will get someone else.
1: I'll go.
3: I thought you would. We better go to the airport.
1: I don't want any part of this assignment, but I have to take it. Because if I don't, someone else will. And the lives of some of our anti-communist friends behind the Iron Curtain are at stake. On the way to the airport, I try to get away from Carlescu long enough to phone the FBI. But there's no chance. There's no chance when we get off our plane in Chicago either. Because local party members are waiting for us to drive us to an apartment house where they give us a briefing.
4: Unfortunately, comrades, we cannot give you too much information about Dr. Zorny's group or its activities.
5: He operates a bookstore specializing in technical works, and his whole establishment is exceptionally well guarded.
3: Guarded? How?
4: In the daytime, Comrade Carlescu, the store is filled with customers browsing among the books.
5: The same customers each day.
4: And at night, the place is protected by burglar alarms with direct connections to the precinct police station.
1: This has to be an infiltration job, all right.
4: And even that is far from certain of favorable results, Comrade Svetik. One of our own cell members joined Dr. Zorny's group a month ago and failed to get any information.
3: He didn't learn anything?
5: We don't know. We only know that he was taken into the group 4 weeks ago. Haven't seen him since.
3: Mm.
5: Dr. Zorny blandly denies ever having heard of him. Well, that's about all we can tell you.
3: Then take us to the bookstore. Comrade Svetik and I have a job to do.
1: As we drive from the apartment to Dr. Zorny's neighborhood, I can't keep my mind off the party member who joined Zorny's group and disappeared without a trace. and I can feel my blood pressure pounding in my temples as our car comes to a stop.
4: Well, comrades, this is as close to Zorni's bookstore as we can take you, without endangering your mission and your lives.
5: We've both been to the store inquiring about our missing comrade. If they saw you with us, they...
3: Now, where is the bookstore from here?
4: The next street over, Comrade Carlescu. Turn to your right.
5: It's in the middle of the block. You can't miss it.
3: Come on, Comrade Svetik. We will find out how my letter of introduction works.
1: This is the place, all right, Comrade.
3: Do not call me Comrade. I am plain Joe Carlescu, and I will call you Matt.
1: Okay, Joe.
3: Come on. Now go right to the back of the store, Matt. It should attract attention.
1: Okay. I hope it's the sort of attention we want. Now what?
3: Look as though you wanted some help.
1: That won't be necessary. By the time you turn around, it'll be here.
6: May I help you, gentlemen?
1: We'd like to speak to Dr. Zorni.
6: I am Dr. Zorni, sir.
1: I'm afraid we need a little more identification than that.
6: Oh? Mr. Barton?
7: Yes, doctor?
6: Please come here.
7: Yeah, what is it, Dr. Zorni?
6: These gentlemen would like to have me identified.
1: I'm satisfied, Dr. Zorni. Are you Joe?
3: I guess so.
6: Who are you, sir?
3: My name is Joe Carlescu. I have just arrived from Europe with a message from Vladimir Brodnik. I do not want to talk here.
6: It is perfectly safe. Every man in this store is a trusted friend.
3: Oh, well, in that case...
6: However, it is not very comfortable. I have living quarters in the back. We will go there. This way, please, gentlemen. Now, if you please, Mr. Carlescu, the message from Brodnik.
3: Here.
6: Brodnik speaks highly of your work in the underground, Mr. Carlescu. What can I do for you?
3: No, as I see it, Doctor, the question is, what can I do for you?
6: What do you mean, sir?
3: I, together with my friend, Mr. Svetik, want to join your group of patriots here in the United States and continue the work I was doing before I was driven out of Europe.
6: I see. Brodnik's letter does not mention Mr. Svetik.
3: No, Brodnik did not know him. He is my cousin.
1: We'd never seen each other until Joe arrived a short time ago. When he told me what was actually happening in Europe, I gave up my job to come to Chicago with him.
6: You sound like the sort of man we need badly.
1: When do we start, and what do we do?
6: I admire your spirit, Mr. Svetik, but I am afraid it is not that simple. I will have to take up this matter with the council.
1: How long will that take?
6: Not long. Several of those you saw browsing in the store are members of the council.
3: Is it safe to have so many members of the group in a place where local communists can identify them, Dr. Zorni?
6: Quite safe, Mr. Carlescu. Every one of those men has lost all of his relatives who are living behind the Iron Curtain. For their men with a purpose and immune to coercion. As for their personal safety, like myself, they all have permits which allow them to carry guns.
3: I see.
6: Now, please, make yourselves at home while I pull the council on your request.
1: After Dr. Zorni left, the minutes dragged by interminably. And although Carlescu and I were unable to discover their observation post, we knew we were being watched every second for any suspicious move. Finally, when even Carlescu began to fidget as his nerves responded to the silent pressure, Dr. Zorni returned to the room, accompanied by the man he had introduced as Mr. Barton.
6: Gentlemen, your request has been presented to the council.
3: And did they accept us?
6: The answer to that, Mr. Carlescu, is yes and no.
1: What does that mean, Dr. Zorni?
6: Exactly what it sounds like, Mr. Svetik. You are being accepted as probationers in the movement.
1: Well, that's a step in the right direction. When do we report?
6: You have already reported, Mr. Svetik.
1: Huh?
6: For a time, until the council has clearly established your identities and your purpose in coming here. You must live here with me and expect suspicion.
1: Well, look, we came here as volunteers. If this is
3: Matt, Dr. Zorni is right.
1: What?
3: Matt does not understand the precautions necessary in underground movements, Doctor.
6: In America, only communists have need for such knowledge, Mr. Kalescu. Mr. Svetik's ignorance is a fine reference.
1: Well, can't we leave the house at any time? For any reason, Doctor?
6: Of course you can, Mr. Svetik. But when you do, Mr. Barton must go with you. The lives of our friends in Europe depend upon our vigilance.
1: I see. Any other restrictions?
6: Only one. Communists have already tried to infiltrate our organization. Until the Council is absolutely certain of your motives, gentlemen, I must ask you to surrender the revolvers that so obviously bulge your coats.
1: Oh, now, wait a minute.
3: Well, I would rather not, Dr. Zorni.
6: I am afraid I must insist, Mr. Kalescu. If you will direct your attention to Mr. Barton, you can see that he has you covered, and the Council members are just outside the door.

0: Andrews, starring as Matt Cibatic, in I Was a Communist for the FBI, and the second act of our story.
1: Mr. Barton has you covered, and the council members are just outside the door. That's all Dr. Zorny says, and he says that quietly without any melodramatics. But Comrade Kolesky and I know that we've had the word, and we give up our guns without any argument, then wait to see what happens. As far as I'm concerned, there's nothing. For two nerve-wracking days, I sit idly by while Kolesky is questioned about things that have happened behind the Iron Curtain. Apparently, he passes the test.
2: Good afternoon, gentlemen.
3: Good afternoon, Dr. Zorny.
1: What's good about it, Doctor? I'm getting a little tired sitting in a back room looking at the walls.
2: Still impatient, huh, Mr. Svetik?
1: Well, I didn't give up my job to follow Joe out here just to sit around twiddling my thumbs.
2: Oh, of course you didn't. By the way, what was this job you gave up, Mr. Svetik?
1: Why, with an insurance company. I was a claim adjuster.
2: What company, Mr. Svetik?
1: Valley Center Mutual. Why?
2: Just routine. Now, although we have not yet had any direct word from Vladimir Brodnik, the council members are reasonably well satisfied with Mr. Kolesky's response to their questioning.
3: That at least is gratifying, Dr. Zorny.
2: Now, if you are still willing to accept group responsibilities and risks, we have a task for you.
1: What's the job, Doctor?
2: I have an important meeting this afternoon, a meeting at which no communist spies are desired.
1: Just how does this affect us, Doctor?
2: Very directly, Mr. Svetik. Two communists known to the group members have been taking an undue interest in the bookstore for the past few days. Your job will be to keep them occupied, leading them away from the vicinity, if possible, while I get away to keep my appointment.
1: Oh, I see.
2: Normally, I would send Mr. Barton with you for protection, but I need Mr. Barton myself this afternoon.
1: Well, give us back our guns, and we won't need any other protection.
2: We don't want any gunplay, Mr. Svetik.
1: We won't start any, Doctor. But if these Reds are as tough as you say they are, I don't want them to trail me away from this bookstore unless I have a gun.
2: I can see your point. Your guns will be returned to you, but remember, if there is any shooting except in unquestionable defense of your lives, we will turn you over to the police.
3: There will be no shooting, Dr. Zorny. I am sure that Mr. Svetik and I can handle any Communist Party members without violence.
2: I feel quite certain that you can, Mr. Kolesky. By this evening, we will know the answer.
1: That sounded like an expression of confidence from Dr. Zorny. And Kolesky and I congratulated ourselves on the way we'd fooled our enemies. Secretly signaling our comrades watching the bookstore to follow us, we led them to a place where we could talk. And we were unpleasantly surprised by their reaction.
4: If Zorny was headed for an important meeting, you had no right to lead us away from the bookstore, comrades.
5: Why, this comes very close to deliberate sabotage. We'll have to report it.
3: Go ahead, comrades. And I will report you as a couple of thickheads who should be returned to the menial positions in which you obviously belong.
1: Comrade Kolesky is in charge of this operation, comrades. His orders are to be followed without question.
4: But Dr. Zorny...
3: Zorny has been going to meetings for months without your learning anything. Our leading you away from the bookstore will gain us the confidence of the group.
5: Are you making any progress, comrade?
3: At least thanks to Comrade Svetik's insistence, they have returned our revolvers.
1: But not our ammunition.
3: What?
1: Check your gun.
3: You're right, comrade.
1: When Zorny said probation, he certainly meant it.
3: What caliber revolver do you carry, comrade?
4: .38 police special.
3: Give us your cartridges.
4: I only have those in the gun.
3: You can get others. We can't. Give them to us. It's an order. Good. Now, were you able to learn anything at all while I was being questioned, Comrade Svetik?
1: I overheard Zorny asking Barton about a list of names.
3: Names of the group's members?
1: I don't know. Zorny referred to it as a new list. Barton said he hadn't seen it.
3: We are going back to the bookstore at once.
1: We just got out of there.
3: And we are going back while Dr. Zorny and Mr. Barton are out. With them gone, we should be able to check the living quarters thoroughly.
4: This may be a trap, Comrade Kolesky.
3: A trap?
4: Zorny and his group may have sent you out while they prepared an unpleasant surprise for your return.
1: It's a possibility, Comrade.
3: Are there any suggestions?
4: Yes. Why not send Comrade Svetik back first to spring the trap if there is one?
1: That's a happy thought.
4: It would spare you for future party assignments, Comrade Karleski.
3: That is true. You are not always thick-headed, Comrade.
4: I try to think of the party's best interest. Please remember that in your report, too, Comrade.
3: I shall. What do you think of the idea, Comrade Svetik?
1: I'm on an assignment. You tell me what to do, I'll do it.
3: I am accepting the suggestion. You return to the bookstore immediately. I will follow you in half hour. If everything is all right, stand in the doorway under the pretext of looking for me, and I will join you.
1: What happens if there is something wrong?
3: I will praise you highly in my report, Comrade Svetik.
1: I don't like the idea of being a possible played pigeon for Dr. Zorni's group, but I console myself with the thought that this does give me a chance to contact the FBI. Then I learn that this isn't much consolation after all.
6: Sorry, Matt. We can't officially interfere in this matter.
1: Why not?
6: Political reasons. Kaleski is traveling on a diplomatic passport. No matter what our sympathies may be, we can't take sides unless someone breaks the laws of the United States. But naturally, if anything happens to you...
1: Thanks. Karleski has already promised to praise me in his report. I'll have quite an obituary.
6: I know what you're up against, Matt, but in this case I can't give you any help, or even protection.
1: Any advice?
6: None that'll be of much help. Just try to stay out of trouble. If you can't, make as much noise as possible. I'll tip off the precinct police to keep a check on the bookstore.
1: After hanging up, I return to the bookstore. Everything seems friendly enough, so I stand in the doorway as a signal to Karleski, and he joins me. Then we walk directly to the living quarters and back. The council members are all smiles as we pass between them on our walk through the store, but as the door closes behind us, we hear the lock click.
3: What was that?
2: Only the lock on the door, Mr. Karleski.
3: Dr. Zorni.
2: You seem surprised to see me, Mr. Karleski.
1: As a matter of fact, we are, Doctor. No one told us you'd returned.
2: Did you have trouble?
3: No violence, Doctor, but after all, communists are not fooled.
2: That is a matter of opinion, Mr. Karleski.
1: Was your meeting successful, Doctor?
2: Very enlightening, Mr. Svetik. I will give you the details later. You did say you were a very close friend of Vladimir Brodnik. Did you not, Mr. Karleski?
3: Like brothers, Dr. Zornik. Have you heard from him again?
2: Indirectly. And since the council is about to make its final decision concerning you two, I wanted to be sure of my facts.
3: I am at your disposal, Doctor.
2: I feel quite certain of that, Mr. Karleski. Now, if you two will make yourselves comfortable, I will join the council. I am sorry you knew Brodnik so well, Mr. Karleski.
3: What could he have meant by that?
1: I wish I knew. It didn't sound good.
3: No. Did they take your gun away from you?
1: No.
3: Then give it to me. Our time may have run out.
1: Well, if it has, I want a gun.
3: There is no time for argument. Give me your gun. Now, I will guard the door while you go through Zorni's papers. Look for the list of names we want. The names of the European underground.
1: So, while Comrade Karleski stands guard at the door, I ransack Dr. Zorni's desk. But I find no names. The voluminous correspondence carries only code signatures.
3: Hurry, Comrade. There must be a list of names somewhere. No man could remember everyone in the underground.
1: Then, I make two startling discoveries. I find a notebook containing the underground's table of organization with all the names and corresponding code signatures. And I find a two-page letter which reads in part... The names attached are those of MVD spies who have been recently eliminated. Beware of anyone who contacts you giving any of these men as underground references. And at the top of the second page, I see the name of Vladimir Brodnik, the name Karleski used as reference when we first met Dr. Zorni. Suddenly it occurs to me, by throwing away the letter and giving Karleski the list, I can protect the lives of the European underground workers.
3: Well, haven't you found any names yet, comrade?
1: I just found a few.
3: Good. Give them... No, put them in your pocket. I hear someone coming.
1: Then get ready to make a break for it, comrade.
3: Why, did you get all the names?
1: I got one list, and there's a letter that warns against... Here they come.
7: Stay through them. Yeah. Let's go. Yeah. Oh, we won't get out of here. Look out.

0: Are you all right, Comrade Kolescu?
1: I'm alive. And what happened to you, Comrade Svetik?
2: Nothing much. I followed right behind you. You took most of the swings aimed at me.
0: We were watching the bookstore, Comrade Kolescu.
3: Yes. If we hadn't been there, you would have disappeared without a trace.
1: Yes. Comrade Svetik.
2: Yes?
1: The list of names you put in your pocket. Do you still have it?
2: Yes. There are only a few.
1: Well, it's a start. It will convince the hierarchy that Comrade Kolescu accomplishes his missions.
2: Well, it won't do Comrade Brodnik much good.
1: Why not?
2: His name is at the top of the list.
1: Let me see that list. It is at the top of the list. Wait till I get back to Europe with this. I always suspected Brodnik.
2: This may not be the list we're looking for, Comrade Kolescu.
1: It is the list I was looking for, Comrade Svetik. The list that will eliminate Comrade Brodnik and the rest of the traitorous swine.
4: That was Kolescu, another typical Red idealist, the type whose party zeal is always conditioned by suspicion of everyone. And the suspicion reacted against Kolescu, as I learned from party repercussions after he returned to Europe. His charges against Brodnik, who had died a party hero at the hands of the underground, was officially interpreted as an attempt to cover his own failure. And he disappeared. It's a lonely life being a communist, but when you can't depend on friends and can't afford enemies, you're forced to walk alone.

This is Dana Andrews. Although we who live in the free world have not as yet been forced to an underground movement, it could happen here, and it will if we ever forget that the price of liberty is eternal vigilance. To protect innocent persons, the names, dates, and places mentioned are fictitious, but the danger we warn against is very real. Many of these stories are based on the fantastic experiences of Matt Svetik. Next week, we'll bring you another strange adventure. Join us, won't you?

I was a communist for the FBI. Starring Dana Andrews and an exciting tale of danger and espionage, I Was a Communist for the FBI.

0: personal records and authentic experiences of Matt Savetic are many of the incidents in this unusual story. Here is our star, Dana Andrews, as Matt Savetic, who for 9 fantastic years lived as a communist for the FBI.
1: Sometimes I still wake up trembling, clothed in icy sweat and goose flesh. And I listen as though it's all still happening. The ghosts of those events walk from time to time. Ghostly phones jangle, shatteringly. Whispers, plottings, counterplottings, code message, secret drop, deceit, craft, paralyzing, doubt, fear. I still wake up trembling. It hardly seems over, my 9 years of being a communist for the FBI.
0: In a moment, listen to Dana Andrews as Matt Savetic, Undercover Man.

0: Oh, booyaka. It's 1930 UTC. And that means you're listening to the Dubious Goals Committee with me. My name is Tobe. I just happen to be the chairman of this very dubious goals committee. Oh, I've had a busy day so far today, relatively speaking. I did a bunch of stuff. And then, I just remembered. Gotta check my mail. But that's neither here nor there. I got up, did a bunch of stuff, did a little bit of reading, and then I got on my computer and I found an email from a friend of mine who I see about once a month, and he said, if you're not doing anything today, you need to come over. I gotta show you something. And blah, blah, blah. So I said, yeah, okay, I can do that. I'll be over there at, 2:30 or whatever. So I drove over there, and the interesting part about this guy, and there's a number of interesting bits, but first of all, he lives in an interesting place. He lives on the road that is the borderline between the county I live in and the next county north. And he lives on the other side of the road, so technically he does not live in Omaha. I think technically speaking, he lives in Blair, but I'm not sure. And there's some debate about what the name of his road means. But anyway, neither here nor there. I pulled up into the guy's driveway, and sitting there in his yard, next to his front door, is a small cannon. Like a 2-pounder size. On a gun carriage and everything. And I started laughing. And oddly enough, this isn't what he wanted to show me. But I was glad I got to see it nonetheless. And he is offering it for sale. And so now I'm wondering if I need to buy this little cannon. However, it's not a real cannon. It's, your typical lawn ornament. It's made out of concrete, poured concrete, and it's painted black. And it doesn't really have a barrel. The barrel's all of maybe 1 inch deep. But it's painted black, and it's on a wooden gun carriage with wheels and everything. And it's like, oh boy, do I need to have that? Do I need to have that in my front lawn? Oh, I kind of do. I didn't ask him how much he wants for it. I don't really have the budget to be spending money on lawn ornaments, but come on, it's a cannon. And it looks so good. It's so awesome. But I sure would love to have a real cannon that size, with about a 1-inch bore made out of cast iron. Oh, that would be great. We could be making big booms all the time. So, if you know where to get a hold of a real cast iron 2-pound cannon, let me know while I drink this tea.
1: Oh, yeah.
0: Yeah, that's just what I needed. Oh, this is good tea, all right. I love to drink tea so much. Anywho. So my friend, this is the guy that's got the three wiener dogs. He's got one basset hound and two dachshunds. And they are just about the yappiest, funniest dogs you'll ever meet. I think they're hilarious. What's my cat doing over there? What are you doing over there, Binkins? Are you just playing with some stuff? Okay, whatever. And so what he ended up wanting to show me was some toy soldiers, some antique toy soldiers that he got. And I have to admit, they were very cool. And, that's something I would collect. If I was some kind of millionaire, I would collect antique toy soldiers. But there's a lot of people who collect that, and that kind of drives the market. And so some of the prestigious pieces or the most desirable pieces, they can get pretty expensive. But he has some damn cool stuff. He's got some pre-war stuff that, by which I mean pre-World War II. Just some really, really nice, really nice pieces. What's my cat doing over there? What are you... Okay. We're going to have to see what she's playing with. Oh, she's playing with the toe holder. You know those those foam... I don't know what you would call them. Racks? They're these foam, little foam things that women, and I suppose some men too, use to separate their toes when they paint their toenails. My cat has one and is just batting it all over. This would be a former possession of my girlfriend's. Somehow, Pippa, my cat, has stolen her her toe holder, her toe rack, her toe painting rack. I don't know what you call those things, but I'm sure you can find them in pharmacies across the nation. And now little Miss Suspicious Fluffy Pants is coming over here, and she's looking sideways at the... What are you looking at? What are you... Oh, she's going to do the... Let's stick our paws under the futon and see if there's anything under there. Cats, they're so ridiculous. Absolutely crazy. What are you doing, Pippa? Yeah, just rubbing your face all over everything. Yeah, rub your face on my book, because that book is really yours. Even though I'm going to pick it up and start reading it again in about a half an hour. Crazy cats. Okay, so... What else am I doing today? That's been about it. There's no football on today, so there's pretty much... pretty much nothing for me to do whatsoever. Oh, my life. Oh, look what's on. Pacific Rim. You know how much I like kaiju movies and giant robots, so we might as well see where that is. Oh, it's right at the beginning. Cool. I like this movie for the most part. I like it conceptually. I like it visually. I think it's a decent movie. I can see why nobody else liked it. It's a little much for, you know, people who aren't kaiju heads. But I don't really need to see it right now either. I've seen it quite a few times in the last couple months. So now I'm just sort of scrolling through the TV schedule, wondering what else I gotta do tonight. Oh, I gotta change a light bulb at my dad's house. What's... I don't know, I do that later. Yeah, my parents live in a house that's got a, you know, a porch light. And it's really high above the porch because it's, you know, I don't know, it's just kind of a high roof deal. And you just, there's no good way to get up there to change the light bulb. And my dad's got one of those poles, those long reaching poles for changing light bulbs. But apparently that didn't work. And the light fixture started spinning when he was trying to turn the light bulb. So somebody's got to go up a ladder and change the light bulb. And being as... I'm basically the guy you want to have changing light bulbs. That duty falls to me. So here in the next day or two, I will be going over there to change the light bulb. Which reminds me, I need to buy light bulbs for myself. I'm in this room. I've got this one light fixture. It's got a light bulb in it, and it burned out the other day, and I changed it. But the light bulb I put in is much weaker. And so now it's not very bright in here. It's almost too dim to read. And I don't know if I like it or not. So, but I don't have any other light bulbs. I just have all these little 10-watt light bulbs or whatever. And so I have a feeling this room is going to have to be sort of dim for a while. I gotta go out and get me some light bulbs. There was something else I was gonna buy recently. Oh, I gotta get some more isopropyl alcohol. Maybe I'll go to the store, get some light bulbs, get some alcohol. There was something else that I was gonna buy. Now I can't remember what it was. Is it Kleenex? No, I got a new box of Kleenex right there. Who knows? I really should write these types of things down, but... Oh, then I would have to be... That's making a list, and you know how I feel about making lists. And the problem with making lists is that, yeah, you take a piece of paper and you write stuff on it, the stuff you gotta remember. But then what happens? You lose the piece of paper. And that's my problem. times nine, so I don't end up making a lot of lists. I just try to use the old brain pan because that's what I like to do. I'm still scrolling through the TV, and there's just nothing worth watching at all. Nothing at all. And so we're going to end up watching Pacific Rim, watching the kaiju movie. Brah, brah, brah. Who do you root for? Do you root for the robots or do you root for the monsters? I root for the monsters, obviously. And that's the only downside to this movie. The monsters are the bad guys. And in these kind of movies, the good guys always have to win. And so the monsters get defeated, which I find to be highly unrealistic, because if there was monsters that big, you'd be hard-pressed to defeat them. Their technique will not be defeated. Oh, I love giant monsters so much. I wish I was one. I wish I was Godzilla, so I could go around, you know, trashing Tokyo. Or better yet, any coastal city in California. Wouldn't that be fun? Yes, yes it would. Oh, I want to be a kaiju monster. I never get to do whatever I want. But that doesn't matter. Because right now I think I need to take a break. So you're going to listen to some music. What music will we listen to today? Well, I think we should listen to some Lou Reed. I like Lou Reed. Let's listen to the live version of Sweet Jane. So here you go. Sweet Jane by Lou Reed.

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1: And inside you have something very beautiful, very sweet, white, very clean. I think it's the most clean thing that you can ever imagine.

Welcome back to the Dubious Goals Committee. I'm still Tobe, and I'm still the chairman of this committee. And I'm kind of dealing with tea right now. How am I going to do this? During the break, I made some more tea. And it is now time for me to take the tea bag out of the teacup. There we go. Let's test the tea. I already know it's too hot, but that doesn't stop me from testing it anyway, because I love tea so much. Oh yeah. Oh, that's good. Oh, it's good, but it's super hot. Okay, so we're gonna put that down. Let that cool off for a few more minutes. And then we'll get into some real tea drinking activity. Also, during the break, I went out to my mailbox and I checked my snail mail. The only thing that I had in the mailbox was the monthly envelope full of coupons that we know as Valpak. Hooray! So I ripped open the Valpak and I took out the Harbor Freight coupon, and I'm excited to see a new item along with some of my other favorite items. Three free coupons today. The first, free with any purchase, the swivel lens headlamp. Yeah, I've already got a couple of these headlamps, and I've got another two or three coupons for some more of them. So I'm going to have to get some more and then find some people to give them to. The other free coupons include the all-purpose weather-resistant tarp, 5.5 feet by 6.5 feet. I have a couple of these tarps down in my basement, still in the original packaging. I haven't found a use for them, so they're just being stored. And the last coupon is something that I've never seen before as one of their, you know, premiums that they give away, and that's a 4-in-1 screwdriver. You know, one of those screwdriver handles that has like a socket style tip. And it comes with two bits that are reversible. So you get like a number 0 Phillips head and a number 1 Phillips head. And then you get the equivalent in slotted screwdriver bits. So, yeah. It looks to me like I'm going to have to make some trips to Harbor Freight. I've been saving up coupons again. I really shouldn't be doing this, but for some reason, I just can't walk away from free stuff. Even though it's not really free, it's free with any purchase. But I do know where the cheapest item in the store is. It's a 29-cent utility knife that you can buy, which will then get you, you know, free stuff if you have the free coupons. And this headlamp is normally, you know, about 10 bucks, and this tarp is about the same. The screwdriver is a little bit less, but what other sales, stuff on sale do they have at Harbor Freight? I'm looking at the back of the coupons, all the stuff I'm very familiar with. There's my mover's dolly. Oh, and look at this. Here's our favorite 12-volt, 150 PSI portable air compressor. It's teeny tiny, and with this coupon, only $6.99. That's a pretty good price. Too bad I already have one, and I don't need another. Regular listeners to this show may remember that we used one of these teeny tiny air compressors for my mobile pneumatic launcher project, complete with photographs that are in my SDF gallery. If you want to see a picture of that, let me know. I've got a link around here somewhere. But now it's time to try that tea again. Oh yeah. It's pretty hot, but oh, it's good. It's just so good. Mm. And here we are in the part of the movie that annoys me the most. How is it that 4 helicopters can lift these giant robots that are the size of a building? That's not right. I don't care how powerful those helicopters are. Those are troop transport helicopters. Those aren't lifting helicopters. And still, it's going to take more than 4 helicopters to lift something that heavy. But that's okay, because this is a fiction movie.
It's not meant to be realistic. It's just meant to be fun. And it's pretty fun. Because, come on, we've been over this already. Giant robots and kaiju. What else do you want? But still cooking in the back of my mind is mint jelly. If you listened to yesterday's show, you're aware that suddenly I seem to be obsessed with mint jelly. Although I haven't actually purchased any yet because I haven't figured out anything to do with mint jelly. If you have any suggestions for how I can consume mint jelly, feel free to let me know. You can email me via tobe@sdf.org. Or you can just, you know, punch your ideas up into the Anon Radio Room of Calm, because that's where I am right now, in Calm, as usual. Did I mention what happened to the coffee shop? Did I mention this? I don't think I did. This actually happened a few days ago. There's this coffee shop, and it's up there right around the corner from my parents' house. Not too far from me, you know, like all of maybe 2 miles away. Just up the road from Herrenhaven. And this coffee house got hit. And when I say hit, I mean it was in a trap.

And this isn't, you know, like one of the old photo mats or one of the old, you know, drop your photos off here, like booths that are just, you know, wooden framed. Now, this is actually kind of a pretty big deal. And it, you know, was made out of bricks and steel and iron and glass and all that kind of stuff. And I think it had a tile roof. I can't really remember. But a couple of days ago, some guy in an SUV veered off of Maple Street, also known as West Maple Road out there, and at a fairly good speed, just drove right through it. Just hit it nice and square on, boosh, went all the way through. Yeah, this is some pretty horrible stuff. Totally destroyed the building. Hospitalized everybody that was, all the employees that were actually in this little thing. And now they have taken the car away, the SUV, and the building looks like a bomb hit it. It's just the craziest thing I've ever seen. And I saw something on the news where the guy said he just blacked out. Well, how do you black out and then drive across the median, across oncoming traffic, over some landscaping, and then into this building at such a high speed so it gets destroyed? It's just, it's mind-boggling. Then the guy was perfectly conscious afterwards and everything, and yeah, I'm really dying to know what really happened. I mean, like I said, how do you... It's the thing that's so bizarre about it is it's a million to one type of shot. I mean, the guy had to go across over the median, cross through oncoming traffic, and this is like two or three lanes out there, I can't remember, then managed to go through all this other stuff, and somehow he still manages to hit this building and be going fast enough that he plowed all the way through it. It's just blowing my mind. I can't figure out how that could have possibly happened, and boy, I wish I could have seen it. The funny thing, or not so funny thing, but the lucky thing is this coffee kiosk or whatever, this little coffee shop drive-through, is out in, you know, the middle of a strip mall, and also in the strip mall is a medical clinic. So as soon as people in the medical clinic heard the big crash, bash, smash, and they look out their windows to see, you know, a car, an SUV, a giant white SUV sticking out of the coffee shop, they ran over there, and all the people who got hurt are probably going to be fine. So that's the good news. And of course, the driver is completely uninjured. How did that happen? I don't know, but they better drug test that guy. It blows my mind. I just can't wrap my head around how this could have possibly happened. But, you know, I can't understand a lot of stuff. Is it because I'm stupid? It might be, but oddly, I don't have any problem understanding, I don't know, like things out of textbooks. You can tell me that 2 + 2 = 4. And I get it. I can see that. I can hold up two fingers, then and hold up two more fingers. And look, four fingers. So I can understand some pretty simple things, but I cannot understand how people go barreling through. How did he manage? You got to see the landscaping. You got to see the lay of the land, the topography, to understand that this is quite an accomplishment. But still, I wouldn't mind, you know, smacking that guy around. What are you doing? Oh, yes, this just proves that there are some people who are on the road that shouldn't be. And that's why it makes me so nervous to drive. Because you don't know what nuts are doing out there, what drugs people are on, or how drunk they might be as they plow into your coffee shop and destroy everything and make it look like it got hit by a bomb. I don't know. I don't know much of anything other than you have been listening to the Dubious Goals Committee, a show that airs every single day at 1930 UTC right here on Anon Radio. Tune in tomorrow to see what other weirdness I get up to. Maybe I'll find some mint jelly, who knows?

0: I'm out of here. Talk to you later. Bye-bye, kids.
1: This is the end of the line for me. 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

0: sorry. You look, this is my 大红袍. No. Okay, tomorrow, 大红袍. Today is white tea, okay?
1: Gotcha. 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

0: Science Report presents Piano Tuning and Micro Worlds. Sound as though that piano is in tune? Well, it probably is, according to 20th century standards. The tuning of each key is equidistant in terms of tone from the key before and after. But during the 18th century, pianos were tuned differently. Dr. Owen Jorgensen of Michigan State University's School of Music tells how past pianists would feel about today's tuning methods.
1: It's very possible that the musicians would have considered the piano to be out of tune, or at least crudely tuned. Maybe not totally or tolerably out of tune or anything to that extent, but certainly not refined to the degree that they were used to.
0: Today's tuning is called equal temperament. 2 centuries ago, not all keys on a piano were the same tone from octave to octave. This gave chords from harpsichords and pianos a different tone. Some of the world's great composers, in fact, wrote with that kind of tone in view. Today, most musicians hardly realize that these instruments can have a different form of tuning.
1: In today's music world, there are very few musicians who are aware that the tuning of the 18th century was different. Mostly, the people that are beginning to become aware of this are harpsichordists and some early 40 pianists.
0: Old-world tuning is termed well-tempered. Today's tuning style, called equal temperament, evolved to fit the tone and color of more modern 19th and 20th century music. But if more contemporary music sounds harsh in old-style tuning, how does early music sound on today's pianos? Answers Dr. Jorgensen.
1: Music that was written for the old tuning and played in the modern temperament called equal temperament just simply lacks color. And the reason is that all of the tones are spaced exactly equally apart from each other. That would be very similar to looking at a painting reproduced in black and white.
0: Peering into minuscule worlds has always been an ambition of scientists. The first optical microscopes enabled researchers to see microorganisms. Today, technology has developed so that we are able to get a glimpse of molecules, and possibly in time to come, the very atoms of which molecules are made. The instrument that accomplishes this feat is called the transmission electron microscope, and physicist Murray Gibson of AT&T Bell Labs explains the basis for its capabilities.
2: A transmission electron microscope relies on very high energy electrons, which have sufficient energy to penetrate through a very thin sample of material and form an image which is very much like the image formed by an ordinary optical microscope.
0: Resolution is the key factor in viewing smaller worlds. Basically, no energy can delineate something smaller than its own wavelength. The smaller the wavelength, the higher the ability to distinguish smaller features. The illumination behind the transmission electron microscope comes from electrons. Dr. Gibson sums up the relation of resolution and wavelength.
2: Well, the advantage to electron microscopes as far as resolution is concerned is the wavelength. The ultimate resolution of any optical instrument, be it electron optics or X-rays or light, a familiar light microscope, is given by the wavelength of the radiation that is used to form the image.
0: A transmission electron microscope is able to magnify objects millions of times. On this scale, a baseball would appear as large as the Earth. Yet improvements for this hardware, which can already see large molecules, are in the offing. Brighter electron sources will help. So will better optical systems that take over where the electron beam leaves off. Yet one more benefit will come from a vibration-free environment, explains Dr. Gibson.
2: When you take a picture of a material, if there's any vibration, that vibration will blur the image and make it useless. And at the moment, we're at the level that motions that correspond to speeds of only 1 foot per century are sufficient to blur the pictures that we're taking.
0: This has been Science Report, presented by the American Institute of Physics. Scientists exploring the universe we live in, researching today for the world of tomorrow.
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0: 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The Sound Show airs every Saturday at 1600 UTC. Usually, I just monologue and play music. Very occasionally, I'll do conversations slash interviews. But I encourage you to tune in. It's good stuff.
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2: Hey, my Chetties and my uncles here. 2300 hours on the set, demon. You're gonna be tuning into this Banana Republic and all. They got some special vibes there, hanging out down by the Blue Lagoon and all, trying to catch a shed, trying to catch a cherry. One never knows what you're gonna get on a Saturday night. But one thing for sure, you're gonna get some mean tunes.
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4: Hello, my name is Tobe, and my life revolves around looking for marmots, mushrooms, muskrats, and lots of other things that begin with the letter M. If you want to hear more about it, tune in to the Dubious Goals Committee show right here on Anon Radio every day at 1930 UTC. 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

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I do a show here on the non-radio called Objects and Mirrors every Tuesday at 0100 hours UTC, very much in the style of what I used to do as a college radio DJ. 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
3: How do you pronounce your name?
4: I always type it, so there's never really any need to pronounce it, but I guess Bullywiff, that's how you might say it.
2: Bullywiff is this guy's handle, his screen name. Offline, he's Pat McNamee King, a 23-year-old college student in Concord, New Hampshire.
3: So we're near your parents' basement?
4: Yeah, I'm connected to the internet through an Ethernet cable I pulled down through the ceiling. There's a big piece of exposed communication stuff, bunch of telephone cable wires. It's dark in here. Just storage, bunch of stuff.
2: Perched over a small laptop, Pat/Bullywiff logs into an online community called SDF. It's sort of like Facebook, Gmail, and a gaming site all rolled into one. But there aren't videos or pictures or even ads on the screen.
4: This is a lot more elegant, I think. This is just text. There's no mouse. It's just all in a command line. Using a mouse and having windows and dragging stuff around it's distracting.
2: This is the internet for people that actually understand how the internet works. Instead of websites, users are accessing a shared operating system. They can chat, email, and post within the system, but only by typing in commands. SDF has been around since 1987 and currently has about 30,000 members. But at one time, this type of computing was the internet.
5: They were extremely popular. They were like the alternative to AOL and CompuServe back in the early days. But nowadays, they're, very, very obscure.
2: Rob Fleischman is a computer scientist and internet expert. He says that at one time, porn and pirated materials were commonly shared on these systems.
5: These little areas of the internet that are not particularly popular are great places for nefarious characters.
2: Most of that business has migrated onto the mainstream web, along with all the legal activities, too. SDF is now really just a hangout for computer hobbyists. Back in the 80s, when users still had to use landline telephones to connect, they would usually only communicate with other computers that had a local number. Nobody wanted to pay long-distance charges. And because other users were in your area code, it was common for them to get together in person. Online friends actually became real friends. Today, users from around the globe are on SDF, but they still do occasionally meet up in person.
4: I think that would be really cool. I haven't come across anyone in Concord, New Hampshire. If I did, I'd love to meet up with them.
2: For now, Pat McNamee King is satisfied just surfing around on SDF. Rob Fleischman told me that this type of computing will never totally fade away. There will always be users that are willing to trade the bells and whistles of a website for the hard elegance of code. But because SDF requires some serious computer know-how, it will likely stay limited to the internet's basement. For NPR News, I'm Todd Bookman in Concord, New Hampshire.

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0: そろそろこの番組は。あ、違います。This is Publius inviting you to try something new. 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
1: 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If you're in the US, that means the show's Saturday night. 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

Hello, this is Tobe, coming to you live from a location approximately 1 kilometer to the south of the most heavy fighting in this conflict to date. You would know what this is all about if you would just tune into the Dubious Goals Committee every day at 1930 UTC. Don't be another casualty. 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

Greetings, ladies and gentlemen. If you want to hear audio theater, tune in Monday, Wednesday, and Friday. 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Enjoy. 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

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Stoke Sauce, life's beverage. Tune in at 0100 hours UTC on a Tuesday. It's where you'll find it. It's where the secret recipe lies. You will find what I like to call jangle pop or space junk. 0100 hours UTC on a Tuesday. See you there. Bye-bye.

0: Hi, my name's Tobe, and I can incite a riot almost anywhere I go. If you'd like to learn my techniques, tune into the Dubious Goals Committee show every day at 1930 UTC, right here on Anon Radio.
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0: This is Science Report Today, Vibroacoustics. Vibration, it can annoy or calm. Sound, it can foster serenity or destroy concentration. Put them together and you get the science of vibroacoustics. Just how the mixture of sound and vibration affects human beings is of critical importance, among other things, to our space program. Generally speaking, lower frequencies produce vibration, which is felt. Higher frequencies are more often transmitted as sound, which is heard. The combined effects of vibration and sound aren't simply added together. Often the two interact, producing an enhanced effect. Just how this enhanced effect influences human beings is the study of vibroacoustics. Dr. Kelly Wilshire, who works at NASA's Langley Research Center, elaborates.
1: Each particular person has their own limits or tolerance to noise and sound. Some people are very much annoyed or bothered by particular types of sounds, characteristics of sounds that wouldn't bother other people. So it's a very individualistic phenomenon.
0: Uncovering what parameters govern human response to a given condition of noise and vibration is the goal of vibroacousticians. Human psychology is a critical aspect of vibroacoustic research. It's also highly variable. Unbearable noise to an adult might be soothing music to a teenager. The immediate goal of this science is improved performance of astronauts. According to Dr. Wilshire, the focus of current work is to establish acceptable levels of noise and vibration for humans in outer space. But, she says, spin-offs from this space-oriented research will benefit us all. Science Report, a feature of the American Institute of Physics.

Hello, this is the Gordon Madrug. From the S to the D to the F, I am the original SDF gangster. I'm a demigod cyber cheddar. And I like to go online. I'm a demigod cyber cheddar. I'm online all the time. When I go into the room, everybody lives. Cause I'm a demigod cyber cheddar. And I never aim to please. When I ask you for your wares, I say it like wares. Cause I'm a demigod cyber cheddar. And I keeps asking for the wares. When I post on your news group, I end in the flames. Cause I'm a demigod cyber cheddar. And claim a claim to the flames. I'm a demigod cyber cheddar. And I like to go online. I'm a demigod cyber cheddar. I'm online all the time. I'm a demigod. I'm a demigod. I'm a demigod. I'm a demigod. I'm a dem. I'm a dem. I'm a demigod cyber cheddar. And I hope you like

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0: today no 大红袍 ，sorry。You look, this is my 大红袍 ，no。Okay, tomorrow, 大红袍 ，today is white tee, okay。
1: Gotcha. 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

0: Science Report presents Piano Tuning and Micro Worlds. Sound as though that piano is in tune? Well, it probably is, according to 20th century standards. The tuning of each key is equidistant in terms of tone from the key before and after. But during the 18th century, pianos were tuned differently. Dr. Owen Jorgensen of Michigan State University's School of Music tells how past pianists would feel about today's tuning methods.
1: It's very possible that the musicians would have considered a piano to be out of tune, or at least crudely tuned. Maybe not totally or intolerably out of tune or anything to that extent, but certainly not refined to the degree that they were used to.
0: Today's tuning is called equal temperament. 2 centuries ago, not all keys on a piano were the same tone from octave to octave. This gave chords from harpsichords and pianos a different tone. Some of the world's great composers, in fact, wrote with that kind of tone in view. Today, most musicians hardly realize that these instruments can have a different form of tuning.
1: In today's music world, there are very few musicians who are aware that the tuning of the 18th century was different. Mostly, the people that are beginning to become aware of this are harpsichordists and some early 40 pianists.
0: Old-world tuning is termed well-tempered. Today's tuning style, called equal temperament, evolved to fit the tone and color of more modern 19th and 20th century music. But if more contemporary music sounds harsh in old-style tuning, how does early music sound on today's pianos? Answers Dr. Jorgensen.
1: Music that was written for the old tuning and played in the modern temperament called equal temperament just simply lacks color. And the reason is that all of the tones are spaced exactly equally apart from each other. That would be very similar to looking at a painting reproduced in black and white.
0: Peering into minuscule worlds has always been an ambition of scientists. The first optical microscopes enabled researchers to see microorganisms. Today, technology has developed so that we are able to get a glimpse of molecules, and possibly in time to come, the very atoms of which molecules are made. The instrument that accomplishes this feat is called the transmission electron microscope, and physicist Murray Gibson of AT&T Bell Labs explains the basis for its capabilities.
2: A transmission electron microscope relies on very high energy electrons, which have sufficient energy to penetrate through a very thin sample of material and form an image which is very much like the image formed by an ordinary optical microscope.
0: Resolution is the key factor in viewing smaller worlds. Basically, no energy can delineate something smaller than its own wavelength. The smaller the wavelength, the higher the ability to distinguish smaller features. The illumination behind the transmission electron microscope comes from electrons. Dr. Gibson sums up the relation of resolution and wavelength.
2: Well, the advantage to electron microscopes as far as resolution is concerned is the wavelength. The ultimate resolution of any optical instrument, be it electron optics or X-rays or light, the familiar light microscope, is given by the wavelength of the radiation that is used to form the image.
0: A transmission electron microscope is able to magnify objects millions of times. On this scale, a baseball would appear as large as the Earth. Yet improvements for this hardware, which can already see large molecules, are in the offing. Brighter electron sources will help. So will better optical systems that take over where the electron beam leaves off. Yet one more benefit will come from a vibration-free environment, explains Dr. Gibson.
2: When you take a picture of a material, if there's any vibration, that vibration will blur the image and make it useless. And at the moment, we're at the level that motions that correspond to speeds of only 1 foot per century are sufficient to blur the pictures that we're taking.
0: This has been Science Report, presented by the American Institute of Physics. Scientists exploring the universe we live in, researching today for the world of tomorrow.
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0: 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The Sound Show airs every Saturday at 1600 UTC. Usually, I just monologue and play music. Very occasionally, I'll do conversations slash interviews. But I encourage you to tune in. It's good stuff.
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2: Hey, my chatties and my uncles here. 2300 hours on the set, demon. You're gonna be tuning into this Banana Republic and all. They got some special vibes there, hanging out down by the Blue Lagoon and all, trying to catch a shed, trying to catch a cherry. One never knows what you're gonna get on a Saturday night. But one thing for sure, you're gonna get some mean tunes.
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1: Hello, my name is Tobe, and my life revolves around looking for marmots, mushrooms, muskrats, and lots of other things that begin with the letter M. If you want to hear more about it, tune in to the Dubious Goals Committee show right here on Anon Radio every day at 1930 UTC. You know you want to. Just listen.

Hi, I'm Mark. I do a show here on the non-radio called Objects and Mirrors every Tuesday at 0100 hours UTC, very much in the style of what I used to do as a college radio DJ. A lot of rock, some jazz, some soul, some classic alternative, whatever I feel like. 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

0: 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I'm Audie Cornish.
1: And I'm Melissa Block. Facebook and other social networks have transformed the way we interact online, but using computers to share information and meet friends predates the 21st century. From New Hampshire Public Radio, Todd Bookman reports on one of the first social networks, a network that people still use.
2: Before Facebook, before MySpace, even before Al Gore, there was an internet, the 1980s internet, when users still connected through phone lines and communicated through simple lines of text. It may sound outdated, but today, that version of the internet is still very much alive.
3: How do you pronounce your name?
4: I always type it, so there's never really any need to pronounce it, but I guess Bullywiff, that's how you might say it.
2: Bullywiff is this guy's handle, his screen name. Offline, he's Pat McNamee King, a 23-year-old college student in Concord, New Hampshire.
3: So we're near your parents' basement?
4: Yeah. I'm connected to the internet through an Ethernet cable I pulled down through the ceiling. There's a big piece of exposed communication stuff, bunch of telephone cable wires. It's dark in here. Just storage, bunch of stuff.
2: Perched over a small laptop, Pat/Bullywiff logs into an online community called SDF. It's sort of like Facebook, Gmail, and a gaming site all rolled into one. But there aren't videos or pictures or even ads on the screen.
4: This is a lot more elegant, I think. This is just text. There's no mouse. It's just all in a command line. Using a mouse and having windows and dragging stuff around it's distracting.
2: This is the internet for people that actually understand how the internet works. Instead of websites, users are accessing a shared operating system. They can chat, email, and post within the system, but only by typing in commands. SDF has been around since 1987 and currently has about 30,000 members. But at one time, this type of computing was the internet.
5: They were extremely popular. They were like the alternative to AOL and CompuServe back in the early days. But nowadays, they're, you know, very, very obscure.
2: Rob Fleischman is a computer scientist and internet expert. He says that at one time, porn and pirated materials were commonly shared on these systems.
5: These little areas of the internet that are not particularly popular are great places for nefarious characters.
2: Most of that business has migrated onto the mainstream web, along with all the legal activities, too. SDF is now really just a hangout for computer hobbyists. Back in the 80s, when users still had to use landline telephones to connect, they would usually only communicate with other computers that had a local number. Nobody wanted to pay long-distance charges. And because other users were in your area code, it was common for them to get together in person. Online friends actually became real friends. Today, users from around the globe are on SDF, but they still do occasionally meet up in person.
4: I think that would be really cool. I haven't come across anyone in Concord, New Hampshire. If I did, I'd love to meet up with them.
2: For now, Pat McNamee King is satisfied just surfing around on SDF. Rob Fleischman told me that this type of computing will never totally fade away. There will always be users that are willing to trade the bells and whistles of a website for the hard elegance of code. But because SDF requires some serious computer know-how, it will likely stay limited to the internet's basement. For NPR News, I'm Todd Bookman in Concord, New Hampshire.

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0: そろそろこの番組は。あ、違います。This is Publius inviting you to try something new. A long-form spoken word program.
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Hello, this is Tobe, coming to you live from a location approximately 1 kilometer to the south of the most heavy fighting in this conflict to date. You would know what this is all about if you would just tune into the Dubious Goals Committee every day at 1930 UTC. Don't be another casualty. 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

Greetings, ladies and gentlemen. If you want to hear audio theater, tune in Monday, Wednesday, and Friday. 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Enjoy. 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

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It's where you'll find it. It's where the secret recipe lies. You will find what I like to call jangle pop or space junk. 0100 hours UTC on a Tuesday. See you there. Bye-bye.

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Hold on. 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

0: This is Science Report Today, Vibroacoustics. Vibration. It can annoy or calm. Sound. It can foster serenity or destroy concentration. Put them together and you get the science of vibroacoustics. Just how the mixture of sound and vibration affects human beings is of critical importance, among other things, to our space program. Generally speaking, lower frequencies produce vibration, which is felt. Higher frequencies are more often transmitted as sound, which is heard. The combined effects of vibration and sound aren't simply added together. Often the two interact, producing an enhanced effect. Just how this enhanced effect influences human beings is the study of vibroacoustics. Dr. Kelly Wilshire, who works at NASA's Langley Research Center, elaborates.
1: Each particular person has their own limits or tolerance to noise and sound. Some people are very much annoyed or bothered by particular types of sounds, characteristics of sounds that wouldn't bother other people. So it's a very individualistic phenomenon.
0: Uncovering what parameters govern human response to a given condition of noise and vibration is the goal of vibroacousticians. Human psychology is a critical aspect of vibroacoustic research. It's also highly variable. Unbearable noise to an adult might be soothing music to a teenager. The immediate goal of this science is improved performance of astronauts. According to Dr. Wilshire, the focus of current work is to establish acceptable levels of noise and vibration for humans in outer space. But, she says, spin-offs from this space-oriented research will benefit us all. Science Report, a feature of the American Institute of Physics.

This is the Gordon Mudrug. From the S to the D to the F, I am the original SDF gangster. I'm a damn good cyber cheddar. And I like to go online. I'm a damn good cyber cheddar. I'm online all the time. When I go into the room, everybody lives. Cause I'm a damn good cyber cheddar. And I never aim to please. When I ask you for your wares, I say it like wares. Cause I'm a damn good cyber cheddar. And I keeps asking for the wares. When I post on your news group, I end in the flames. Cause I'm a damn good cyber cheddar. And claim a claim to the flames. I'm a damn good cyber cheddar. And I like to go online. I'm a damn good cyber cheddar. I'm online all the time. I'm a damn good. I'm a damn good. I'm a damn good. I'm a damn good. I'm a damn. I'm a damn. I'm a damn good cyber cheddar. And I hope you like my...

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0: sorry. You look. This is my 大红袍. No. Okay. Tomorrow. 大红袍. Today is white tea. Okay.
1: Gotcha. It's not 1900 UTC, at least not yet, but you can listen to DJ Marcus, that's me, and News to Me every weekday at 1900 UTC, where we cover
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0: Science Report presents Piano Tuning and Micro Worlds. Sound as though that piano is in tune? Well, it probably is, according to 20th century standards. The tuning of each key is equidistant in terms of tone from the key before and after. But during the 18th century, pianos were tuned differently. Dr. Owen Jorgensen of Michigan State University's School of Music tells how past pianists would feel about today's tuning methods.
1: It's very possible that the musicians would have considered the piano to be out of tune, or at least crudely tuned. Maybe not totally or tolerably out of tune or anything to that extent, but certainly not refined to the degree that they were used to.
0: Today's tuning is called equal temperament. 2 centuries ago, not all keys on a piano were the same tone from octave to octave. This gave chords from harpsichords and pianos a different tone. Some of the world's great composers, in fact, wrote with that kind of tone in view. Today, most musicians hardly realize that these instruments can have a different form of tuning.
1: In today's music world, there are very few musicians who are aware that the tuning of the 18th century was different. Mostly, the people that are beginning to become aware of this are harpsichordists and some early 40 pianists.
0: Old-world tuning is termed well-tempered. Today's tuning style, called equal temperament, evolved to fit the tone and color of more modern 19th and 20th century music. But if more contemporary music sounds harsh in old-style tuning, how does early music sound on today's pianos? Answers Dr. Jorgensen.
1: Music that was written for the old tuning and played in the modern temperament called equal temperament just simply lacks color. And the reason is that all of the tones are spaced exactly equally apart from each other. That would be very similar to looking at a painting reproduced in black and white.

0: Peering into minuscule worlds has always been an ambition of scientists. The first optical microscopes enabled researchers to see microorganisms. Today, technology has developed so that we are able to get a glimpse of molecules, and possibly in time to come, the very atoms of which molecules are made. The instrument that accomplishes this feat is called the transmission electron microscope, and physicist Murray Gibson of AT&T Bell Labs explains the basis for its capabilities.
1: A transmission electron microscope relies on very high energy electrons, which have sufficient energy to penetrate through a very thin sample of material and form an image which is very much like the image formed by an ordinary optical microscope.
0: Resolution is the key factor in viewing smaller worlds. Basically, no energy can delineate something smaller than its own wavelength. The smaller the wavelength, the higher the ability to distinguish smaller features. The illumination behind the transmission electron microscope comes from electrons. Dr. Gibson sums up the relation of resolution and wavelength.
1: Well, the advantage to electron microscopes as far as resolution is concerned is the wavelength. The ultimate resolution of any optical instrument, be it electron optics or X-rays or light, the familiar light microscope, is given by the wavelength of the radiation that is used to form the image.
0: A transmission electron microscope is able to magnify objects millions of times. On this scale, a baseball would appear as large as the Earth. Yet improvements for this hardware, which can already see large molecules, are in the offing. Brighter electron sources will help. So will better optical systems that take over where the electron beam leaves off. Yet one more benefit will come from a vibration-free environment, explains Dr. Gibson.
1: When you take a picture of a material, if there's any vibration, that vibration will blur the image and make it useless. And at the moment, we're at the level that motions that correspond to speeds of only 1 foot per century are sufficient to blur the pictures that we're taking.
0: This has been Science Report, presented by the American Institute of Physics. Scientists exploring the universe we live in, researching today for the world of tomorrow.
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0: 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The Sound Show airs every Saturday at 1600 UTC. Usually, I just monologue and play music. Very occasionally, I'll do conversations slash interviews. But I encourage you to tune in. It's good stuff.
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2: Hey, my Chetties and my uncles here. 2300 hours on the set, demon. You're gonna be tuning into this Banana Republic and all. They got some special vibes there, hanging out down by the Blue Lagoon and all, trying to catch a shed, trying to catch a cherry. One never knows what you're gonna get on a Saturday night. But one thing for sure, you're gonna get some mean tunes.
3: 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Bye-bye.
4: Hello, my name is Tobe, and my life revolves around looking for marmots, mushrooms, muskrats, and lots of other things that begin with the letter M. If you want to hear more about it, tune in to the Dubious Goals Committee show right here on Anon Radio every day at 1930 UTC. You know you want to. Just listen.

Hi, I'm Mark. I do a show here on the non-radio called Objects and Mirrors every Tuesday at 0100 hours UTC, very much in the style of what I used to do as a college radio DJ. A lot of rock, some jazz, some soul, some classic alternative, whatever I feel like. 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

0: 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I'm Audie Cornish.
1: And I'm Melissa Block. Facebook and other social networks have transformed the way we interact online, but using computers to share information and meet friends predates the 21st century. From New Hampshire Public Radio, Todd Bookman reports on one of the first social networks, a network that people still use.
2: Before Facebook, before MySpace, even before Al Gore, there was an internet, the 1980s internet, when users still connected through phone lines and communicated through simple lines of text. It may sound outdated, but today, that version of the internet is still very much alive.
3: How do you pronounce your name?
4: I always type it, so there's never really any need to pronounce it, but I guess Bullywiff, that's how you might say it.
2: Bullywiff is this guy's handle, his screen name. Offline, he's Pat McNamee King, a 23-year-old college student in Concord, New Hampshire.
3: So we're near your parents' basement?
4: Yeah, I'm connected to the internet through an Ethernet cable I pulled down through the ceiling. There's a big piece of exposed communication stuff, bunch of telephone cable wires. It's dark in here. Just storage, bunch of stuff.
2: Perched over a small laptop, Pat/Bullywiff logs into an online community called SDF. It's sort of like Facebook, Gmail, and a gaming site all rolled into one. But there aren't videos or pictures or even ads on the screen.
4: This is a lot more elegant, I think. This is just text. There's no mouse. It's just all in a command line. Using a mouse and having windows and dragging stuff around it's distracting.
2: This is the internet for people that actually understand how the internet works. Instead of websites, users are accessing a shared operating system. They can chat, email, and post within the system, but only by typing in commands. SDF has been around since 1987 and currently has about 30,000 members. But at one time, this type of computing was the internet.
5: They were extremely popular. They were like the alternative to AOL and CompuServe back in the early days. But nowadays, they're, very, very obscure.
2: Rob Fleischman is a computer scientist and internet expert. He says that at one time, porn and pirated materials were commonly shared on these systems.
5: These little areas of the internet that are not particularly popular are great places for nefarious characters.
2: Most of that business has migrated onto the mainstream web, along with all the legal activities, too. SDF is now really just a hangout for computer hobbyists. Back in the 80s, when users still had to use landline telephones to connect, they would usually only communicate with other computers that had a local number. Nobody wanted to pay long-distance charges. And because other users were in your area code, it was common for them to get together in person. Online friends actually became real friends. Today, users from around the globe are on SDF, but they still do occasionally meet up in person.
4: I think that would be really cool. I haven't come across anyone in Concord, New Hampshire. If I did, I'd love to meet up with them.
2: For now, Pat McNamee King is satisfied just surfing around on SDF. Rob Fleischman told me that this type of computing will never totally fade away. There will always be users that are willing to trade the bells and whistles of a website for the hard elegance of code. But because SDF requires some serious computer know-how, it will likely stay limited to the internet's basement. For NPR News, I'm Todd Bookman in Concord, New Hampshire.

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0: そろそろこの番組は。あ、違います。This is Publius inviting you to try something new. A long-form spoken word program.
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Hello, this is Tobe, coming to you live from a location approximately 1 kilometer to the south of the most heavy fighting in this conflict to date. You would know what this is all about if you would just tune into the Dubious Goals Committee every day at 1930 UTC. Don't be another casualty. 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

Greetings, ladies and gentlemen. If you want to hear audio theater, tune in Monday, Wednesday, and Friday. Actually, Monday, Wednesday, Thursday, Friday, between 9 p.m. Central, 2 o'clock UK time, when you will hear Mystery Monday, Western Wednesday, Thriller Thursday, and Adventure, Drama, or Historical on Friday. Enjoy. 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

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Tune in at 0100 hours UTC on a Tuesday. It's where you'll find it. It's where the secret recipe lies. You will find what I like to call jangle pop or space junk. 0100 hours UTC on a Tuesday. See you there. Bye-bye.

0: countdown shortly here, and H minus 10 seconds, the countdown will come directly from the timing and firing trailer.
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2: it is Saturday, the 8th of August, in the glorious future year of 2026, which means that yesterday was my birthday. Happy birthday to me. Sorry I didn't do a show.
3: This is Publius,
2: I've had things
3: bringing
2: I
3: you
2: to do, but I haven't actually
3: a
2: got around
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2: to them.
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2: I was very much thinking, oh, I should
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3: radio message from the Man and Atom
2: and
3: Society.
2: See if I can find some small, medium-sized Corningware baking dishes. And what do I want medium-sized Corningware baking dishes for? You may well ask. The answer is metallurgical purposes. Since I need to heat up old coins in a metallurgical furnace, which will probably result in them becoming oxidized, I got to heat them up, let them cool down, then add chemicals to them to clean them. And Corningware is the idea.

the furnace, is, weirdly enough, this chlorine compound they sell as pool shock, swimming pool shock. I'd been planning just to use the weak hydrochloric acid, they call muriatic acid, that they sell in jugs at the pool supply store. But if this powdered stuff dissolved in water works more effectively, by sure, I'll use it. Anyway, so yeah, what else, what is there to talk about this week? Well, of course, I've described my interest in having my own coining press and coining setup. I don't know if I've ever talked about it on this show, the genesis of this, about 15 years ago. It's not just that I wanted to do coining projects, but also the fact that I hate exercise. It just seems so pointless. And so I said to myself, well, what I need to do is set up something where I can produce something, set up some arrangement where I can produce something using muscular effort. And, you know, on the one hand, of course, I'm not the world's biggest advocate of muscle-powered machinery, as I'm sure you've heard me say many times. But in this case, the idea is to have me do something which provides the muscular effort needed to keep the body in better shape, while simultaneously achieving some result that would not be terribly easy to achieve in any other way, such as small-volume coining projects. Anyway, so when I got home, I said, well, the first thing I need to do is call up this particular well, there's a shop, amazingly, called CDC Products. You'd think it was made just to cater to me. Which, basically, an industrial surplus place also selling parts and supplies for the home and small-scale machinist, hobby machinists and small-scale machinists. Well, yeah, they closed down at the end of last year. Dag nabbit! Because what I was hoping to do was to go over there and see what they had and then see how I could apply it to the problem that I have. As it is, I'm going to have to look around, see what other industrial surplus and salvage and scrapyard-type operations there are here in the Metro Mess. And there are plenty. And then just basically hunt around for bits and bobs that I can use. And that's not great. The thing is, obviously, if I had unlimited funds, I'd get down the McMaster car catalog, you know, and I'd just go through and I'd mark out the things that I need, and then I would do a working drawing for stuff to be made by a machine shop, and that'd be easy. But that's probably $10,000 or $15,000, and I don't have the $10,000 or $15,000. I'm trying to get this in, you know, under $5,000. Which is much more challenging, time-consuming, and so on. So I really don't know where I'm going to start.

So just that's just letting you know where I am on this. Also, apparently, the price of nickel alloys, in the U.S. at least, has skyrocketed, which is being blamed for on Trump, on the Ukraine war, on, you know, all kinds of factors. The price of nickel has been gyrating wildly in recent years because of, on the one hand, you have the very strong demand for some lithium-ion batteries. On the other hand,

0: you have people opening up new nickel mining projects. And so the question is, is the demand rising faster or is the supply rising faster? If the demand is rising faster, the prices go through the roof. If the supply is rising faster, the prices go very much downwards. It's a very unstable market situation. Not helped, of course, by the occasional massive fraud. You probably heard about the incident a couple of years ago where somebody had bought, 5,000 tons of nickel or something, and the ingots came and they were like zinc or something that had been painted. It was not nickel at all. Anyway, so there's a lot going on with that. But since for one of my two projects, I plan on using old coins, the prices of those, the prices of silver scrap coins, vary closely with the market price of silver, but the prices of base metal scrap coins do not. If you've got a bin, which has got everything from, zinc and aluminium coins to steel coins to cupro nickel, pure nickel, bronze, pure copper, and it's all, pick out what you want at $12 a pound or whatever. Then the market price of nickel and copper doesn't directly affect you. Indeed, I've got quite a bit of pure nickel scrap coinage that if somebody was in the market for nickel, the French franc coins in particular, French new 1 franc and then the two franc pieces, it could just be, thrown into the pot. I wouldn't have any problem with that because they're still around in such immense quantities. Anyhow, so I don't have any really clear opinion on the way forward right now. But I'll keep you up to date once I succeed in doing some more. As I say, I got some very good piece of advice on building a coining press from somebody who has sadly now passed away. Just last week, as I say, I visited Joe Paunessa of the Root River Mint in Racine, Wisconsin. Root River Mint is basically his garage workshop, but hey, that's how it goes. Now, he's doing some very interesting things with laser engraving. 15 years ago, when I was looking to get into this, laser engraving in steel to make dies was out of reach, absolutely out of reach. Now, he's got a setup. He bought secondhand, but it's a setup that cost him about $6,000. And he can make finished dies, which is very impressive. As I said, I always knew this was possible, but the technology has advanced faster, or at least the prices have come down faster, than I was anticipating. I don't know how it is. You look away for 5 years and the whole world has changed. Let's see. Europe continues to suffer under heat waves. And the flow in the Rhine and Danube rivers has dropped. I got an email from another SDFer here, linking me to a news article about nuclear power endangered as Rhine and Danube River flows drop. Now, of course, in Romania, on the Danube, the Cernavoda plant is kind of out of service at the moment, which has had catastrophic effects on Romanian electricity market. Actually, let me see if I can check real time on the Cernavoda plant. Because it has, unit one had a Unit 1 was down for... So for some reason, IAEA PRIS, they have rearranged something. This is made it very much harder to use. Why do they have to redo this website? But yeah, Cernavoda, the mouth of the Danube. Anyway, they got one unit shut down for normal operation reasons, and the other unit got shut down for they had a transformer fail or something, one of those non-nuclear things where you can't use the power plant. Let's see. Okay, so Unit 1 at Cernavoda was reconnected to the grid, let's see. Okay, on the 5th of July, I guess. 5th or 6th of July. Let's see. So they have... This is fascinating, actually. The Romanian Navy has destroyed a large block of stone that was altering the flow of the Danube River so that there's more flow available. So they'd shut down Unit 1, they'd shut off Unit 1, and then they are... So first they destroyed a blockage on the river in order to arrest the fall of flow to Cernavoda. And then they are also sinking rock-filled barges in another arm of the Danube in order to divert water towards Cernavoda. This is quite fascinating. It has to be emphasized, however, this is not a uniquely nuclear problem, not in any way, shape, or form. That any thermal power plant is going to have problems, right? Any thermal power plant requires cooling, water supply. There's a lot of fuel burning, particularly coal burning power plants in Eastern Europe, and without cooling water, they're not going to generate a lot of power. That's just how this works. You've got to have water flow to the condenser. Doesn't matter if it's a nuclear power station or a coal-fired station. At the same time, low flow is particularly bad for hydroelectric power. As a matter of fact, a number of places, including Switzerland, first began to put in nuclear power plants after they had a series of bad hydropower years. Because a nuclear power plant requires a lot less water per megawatt hour than a hydropower plant does. As evidenced by the well-known case that I've talked about before of the Trawsfynydd hydroelectric plant in Wales. The Trawsfynydd nuclear power plant in Wales, which used for cooling the reservoir built for the Maintrog hydroelectric plant. Maintrog was a 25 megawatt hydro plant, still is, basically. Trawsfynydd, a 500 megawatt nuclear plant. So the lakes could supply 20 times as much power on the nuclear side than on the hydro side. So, you know, hydro is going to be the first affected by low river flows, and then any form of thermal generation. People, I think, get the idea that there's some special danger associated with low river flow at water, at nuclear power plants, right? Thing being, you need decay heat, shutdown decay heat removal. Shutdown decay heat removal, though, requires about 1%, right? You're talking about removing about 1% of the amount of heat that is produced by a running reactor. So if you have to shut it down, the amount of water that you need is so much smaller that, firstly, the typical plant has some kind of reservoir which will handle that for 3 or 4 days as a safety measure. But it's the sort of thing where your local municipal water supply system or even a fire truck pumping from the middle channel, of, you know, driving out into the dry riverbed, dropping its pickup into the what's left of the stream and pumping it up through a hose can supply that amount of water. You know, so the yes, there is, in the extreme case, if all water were to be suddenly removed from the area, a safety concern. But if all water were to be suddenly removed from the area, you'd be talking about a catastrophe that, frankly, nuclear meltdown would be the least of your worries. So yeah, I don't have any real clear... I don't have anything really clear to say about that, I guess. You know, as I say, we are not anything like to the point where decay heat removal becomes a worry, because you're talking about a roughly 1% of the water needed for cooling an operating power plant. The main concern is having to throttle back or shut down completely your thermal power stations and your hydropower stations, leaving you without adequate energy to cope with the system loads. And that is going to have a very serious effect on people. You know, there's a lot of things that you need to do, obviously. But one of them is, if you're having a heat wave, there's going to be a demand for electricity for air conditioning. If you, even if you shut down all the industries for a heat emergency, which you might actually do, because, for example, many factory buildings are not air conditioned, you're going to have a demand for ice making, refrigeration, and air conditioning for office buildings, hotels, high schools, whatever places you're using to evacuate people to keep them from dying of heat stroke. You know, so you need the electricity. Where the electricity is going to come from then becomes a problem. Now, some people say, well, you do solar, and, you know, when it's really hot, solar works well. To some extent? It's not as clear-cut as that. But yeah, so it's not as though the Danube and the Rhine have stopped flowing completely. The problem is that the river levels have dropped well below the levels that anyone is comfortable with them having. Now, one approach that solves this, that a friend of mine likes to advocate for, is to put your nuclear power plant at the bottom of a deep hole at the bottom of a river. His particular point of view has to do with the rivers in Alberta, Calgary and Edmonton specifically being the cities he's thinking of. He says, just put the reactor plant at the bottom of a deep hole, let the water from the river just go down the hole, and then it gets warmed up by the condenser discharge of the power plant, then let it come back up and distribute it to all the, you know, houses and buildings, businesses in the city for heating purposes. Because, of course, most of the year in Calgary and Edmonton, you need heat. And, of course, as I've said many times, the one thing that nobody really talks about a lot, though it does deserve talking about, is heat-activated refrigeration. That you can actually use heat rejected from a thermal power plant to produce refrigeration. Now, the caveat there, as I've said before, is that you have to derate the thermal power plant somewhat, because you're reducing, you're increasing the condenser temperature or reducing the condenser vacuum, depending on who you talk to. Right, you go from like a 30 degrees C condenser temperature to 100 degrees C or even 120 degrees C condenser temperature. That means a loss of efficiency. But if that 100 degrees C, 120 degrees C condenser water is then used to heat buildings in the heating season, to cool them in the cooling season by the use of the absorption cycle chiller, then even though your power plant efficiency is less, your overall efficiency, the fraction of the energy that goes to paying customers effectively, is much higher. You go from a maximum of about 40% to a figure that could be closer to 70 to 80% on a year-round average. Now, a little bit of chatter in comm, referring to the fact that one of the advantages which has been posited for what are referred to as small modular reactors is the idea that they can be less sensitive in terms of shutdown cooling requirements. There's actually two ways to do this, and it very much depends on your reactor technology, because even a very large, let's say 1,000 megawatt, 1,500 megawatt, sodium-cooled fast breeder reactor or helium graphite reactor, those can be basically, they don't require water for emergency shutdown cooling. They can be cooled by air because the temperatures, well, the two reactor types are very different in their thermal characteristics, but the important thing to observe is that the sodium-cooled fast breeder, for example, the top temperature is typically about 500 degrees centigrade. The boiling point of sodium at atmospheric pressure is about 1,000 degrees centigrade, so it really has to heat up before anything bad starts to happen. And that means that you can have a fairly simple passive heat exchanger, basically open up louvers and let air flow around the reactor vessel, which is normally in a concrete pit, right? You have a stainless steel reactor vessel in a concrete pit, and if you have dampers that can open and just let ordinary atmospheric air flow around that reactor vessel, then heat being transferred from, as I say, the rate of heat production is relatively low in the shutdown reactor, can be carried away by normal airflow. The helium graphite reactor, again, can withstand extremely high temperatures because its main material of construction is graphite and it contains nothing chemically reactive. And so, again, the sort of passive heat loss through the walls, even though the walls are insulated, is enough to keep the temperature within safety limits, just because the maximum temperature for the safety limits is very, very high. Now, for water-cooled reactors, it's a bit more difficult because of two phenomena. Firstly, as the temperature increases, the pressure increases very, very rapidly, which can lead to bursting of pressure vessels, which you do not want. And secondly, as the temperature increases, you begin to get runaway chemical reactions, particularly the water zirconium reaction. Below about 350 degrees centigrade, and in liquid water, no matter how hot, zirconium metal alloys are chemically stable. They form a stable oxide coat which protects them from further oxidation. However, zirconium in steam is a completely different situation. Zirconium reacts, you get a runaway oxidation which generates large volumes of hydrogen gas. Hydrogen, of course, not being condensable, leads to a rapid escalation in the pressure inside the pressure vessel, which could, in principle, lead to bursting, which you really do not want. Or, more likely, to an escalation of pressure such as the lid of the pressure vessel lifts off. Essentially, the the bolts that hold the pressure vessel head on become too stretched, and some of the gas and steam inside the reactor escapes. And if too much of the steam escapes, why, then the water level will continue falling. You'll get more and more zirconium water reaction, which you do not want. And in water-cooled reactors, this is very much a function of the power density and the size. So something like a CANDU, even a very large CANDU, does not have this problem because the volume of water in direct contact with the fuel elements is relatively small. If that starts to overheat, the zirconium pressure tubes will actually bow and then contact the calandria tubes, and then the much larger volume of heavy water will serve as a heat sink. In a pressurized water reactor or a boiling water reactor, however, basically all you can do is keep the unit size small enough that there's more surface area per unit volume, right? Because power is generated per unit volume, heat is dissipated per unit surface area. And the bigger you get, the square cube law means you have less surface area per unit volume. Which results in a bigger emergency shutdown cooling problem. Again, it's not something that really comes up in most instances, aside, of course, from the famous Fukushima event, where the water pumps themselves were, for emergency cooling, were put out of service by the earthquake and tsunami. Even in that situation, it's possible to envision passive cooling. Again, if you just build your nuclear power plant offshore so that if anything happens, it can lose heat to the seawater, for example, that's one approach. It is, however, somewhat unattractive because seawater is corrosive and destructive. There were serious plans for offshore nuclear power plants in the U.S., particularly for the East Coast, the Southeast, in the 1970s, but they never came to anything. Anyway, send your cards and letters to Post Office Box 1035, Fort Worth, Texas 76101, United States of America. Next week I'll have to tell you about this parcel that Kuma sent me. If you want to encourage me with money and are not happy sending an envelope full of cash, by all means, paypal.me/prometheuslives, patreon.com/man_and_adam. And coming up is Tobe with the Dubious Goals Committee.
1: Wind. Is this going to provide us any cover? Here's a little squirrel. Okay, it's windy. Hold on. All right, the current time is 1930 UTC. And as I start talking, little squirrel here, he's moving around. He said, what you doing? Oh, here's a ball in. The current time, 1930. What are you doing? You're listening to the Dubious Goals Committee. Yeah. Okay, hello, welcome to the Dubious Goals Committee. Oh, my name is Tobe. And I'm standing here amidst the trees, looking out onto the golf course. Just watched a pair of guys tee off. One of the balls went into the creek somewhere. And I'm also standing here trying to assess the situation. You know, it did rain a couple times yesterday. Did it rain overnight? I don't know. So I'm trying to figure out if we want to risk going down there to look for some golf balls. All right, no, there's a... Boy, these guys are terrible at golf. That tee shot was only 50 yards. Wow. Now you might be wondering, Tobe, can you do better? Well, probably not. So I'm just trying to get a good look. just trying to get a good look. I can see some white golf balls. I don't see any color. But again, it's also hard to see from here. So, I think I'm going to try it. Yeah, I'm working my way down a very treacherous slope. The earth is damp, but not slippery. Okay, there's some... Ooh. What was that sound? There's a web here that I gotta get a stick for, and this is tricky. This is tricky. Okay. Oh. Huh. You know what? I am going to attempt to turn around because this is not a good idea. After all, and it's becoming more problematic, and I'm starting to strain, which is bad, but at least it's not too hot. Oh, it's about 22 degrees. Wait, I can see a red or something down there now in the water. Can't get it anyway. It's about 22 degrees, but the sun is shining. It's going to get warmer. It's just very early here. Once again, I was up before the sun, thanks to the cat peeing on stuff. I'm going to check over here. There's a white golf ball over here, unusual. Is there an easier way for me to get down? No. Okay, so what have I learned? Today is not looking for golf ball day. Oh, the weather is just so nice. I felt obligated to come outside. I didn't know where to go or what to do. You know, tranquility is pretty much a bust anymore. Harrenhaven's just packed full of people. And we'll never see any wildlife there again, except for turtles and ducks, which is awesome in itself. but, yeah, hit the synth. This is so awesome. So we should probably think about synth instead of golf balls. There's a lot of people at the golf course today. There's going to be a lot of golf. It's a very nice day. It's not broiling hot. So maybe tomorrow is the golf ball day. Or maybe tonight.

was also thinking of something else last night. Boogie, oh wow. I was kind of thinking, what if we were to put some kind of arpeggio of this stuff? What if we were to, I don't know, but make it not a thing, but do it so it's a different? Which, well, let's start setting this up. First of all, we need a slightly shorter cable. And we're going to go clock out into this thing. We got to do a bunch of sequencer tricks here, kids. Ooh. And so we need one of these special splittery cables. Wow, wow. And we need a little regular cable. And we plug this thing in. Okay, we got synth. We got clock going out. I don't know what kind of BPM we were clocking, but let's we gotta go into some modes here. And we need to dump some crap out of this sequencer so we can use it. Not that we're going to use it, but we're slaving it so we can, you know, translate clock. And we're not translating. Oh, because we got to set some other stuff. Push some other buttons. Then we got to push this button. Turn this knob. And then we have to hold down shift. Turn the same knob again. Okay, it's stupid. I didn't invent it. And now do we have clock? We sure do. And now we have weird gain issues. But we do have clock. And we even have some kind of transport. But that doesn't matter because now we gotta do stuff. And I need two hands, so we're going like this. Bloop, bloop, bloop. Okay, so I was thinking, what if we did a weird arpeggio? I need two hands again here. Hold on, I gotta put the microphone down completely. And how the hell do you do this? I do this accidentally all the time. Okay, there we go. 1, 2, 3. Is that right? We're gonna find out. Because what I'm thinking is, let's put a 3/4 beat. I mean, let's put a 3-count type of arpeggio in here. So it'll sound cool. All right, so. What notes do we want to use? Those are lovely. Except we only got 3 bars. We got to keep it kind of stupid simple, right? So, yeah, okay. This guy. And then maybe this guy. Is that distorting? Is that clipping? Wait, that won't work. Maybe it will.
I don't understand why this doesn't work. Does it need to be like this? 1, 2, and 3. 1, 2, and 3. 1, 2, and 3. Okay. Well, that's an arpeggio, all right. Let's put it down.

okay. Yeah, but that's way too much and it's also too loud. So I'm going to do a little mixing. And yeah, that sounds great, but I hate it. This is not what I intended. This is not what I had in mind. What do I want to do with this? What do I want to do with all this? We got to turn the thing off. And why? Why do I not have... Okay, there we go. Oh, because that's off. Okay. So, yeah. Oh, did I tell you I got an email from Lad? Finally heard from Lad for the first time in, about a month. He's been kind of down and is going to be further down because he's got surgeries coming up, which is why he's been down, and blah, blah, blah. Yeah, I know all about the whole surgery thing. Basically, lots of talking, telling him, he's like, what's up? What's been going on? Get me up to date. And so I said, yeah, blah, blah, blah. Venues, concerts, this, that, the other thing. We really should think about getting together and doing some stuff so we can take advantage of some opportunities, which is code for get some money. And he said, yeah, get your ass over here. Let's record. Dude, do you want to do this before your surgery or you want to do this afterwards? No. So, I don't know. Waiting to hear back from him on stuff on that. So, all right. Isn't that Helper's voice from the Venture Brothers? Reminds me of that a great deal.

So I'm just letting this run so I can listen to it. What happens if we press this note? Also a good one.

and I just remembered something else. We gotta stop all this wacky nonsense. We gotta go upstairs. We gotta get us into Synth Zone 4. Because there was something else I was thinking about last night. Which also explains why I woke up with the song Metal in my head. Okay, grab this thing. In what order do I tell this story? It doesn't matter. I woke up this morning. Yay. Probably self-evident since you are hearing my voice at this time. And like the song running through my head was the song Metal by Gary Numan. The first line of which has always fascinated me since I was a child. Which is, we're in the building where they make us grow, and I'm frightened by the liquid engineer. Engineers, plural. Like you. What does that mean? Provocative, is it not? Yeah, so I was thinking, you know, maybe I need to do a cover of Metal by Gary Numan. Which, yeah, is a great idea. But before we do any of that, the reason I thought this would be an easy thing to do is I could use this magic machine. See, if we just turn this knob to here, yeah. And what, we go down 3, now we go down 4. So I was thinking, how do I even explain this? Can I jump through that chord progression, the metal chord progression, with the way that this is all set up? And maybe, you know, if we were to start here, and then what key is the song in? The song is in the key of E. So it's mostly like, and it's E, A, and F. Right? So, well, just, I don't know, start a thing.

Okay, now we can go down. Why is this so messed up now? It's not like I was doing stuff with it.

And it's all because of this. And why are we using this? All right, because we got to do the thing. All right, so let's change it around. And let's mess with oscillator 2.

to adjust. This is the thing that screwed us up.

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Hello. So sorry, I'm cramming, obviously. 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My name's Snowdusk, and I'll be your DJ for the next hour.

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Why do I sound like this? 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I'll paste the link on com. SDF Combo Chat, we are chatting away in the Anon Radio Room. I am also, yes, I'm on IRC, and I see Radzu in there. Welcome, Radzu. Yeah, and welcome to JWH as well. I don't have a bass on my voice. I don't know why. Anyway, doesn't matter. Please enjoy the show.

Yes, welcome again. Actually, I have news for you, guys. Oh yeah, first of all, I postponed my bike trip, my 680 kilometer bike trip. Not electric, mechanical, all mechanical, to Montreal, from Toronto to Montreal. I'm gonna do it next year. Because I'm not ready. I'll do it next year for sure. But I'm still going to Montreal. Yeah, with my parents. The second news is, I have started my transition away from the Apple ecosystem. Just like what the other people on YouTube are doing. Just kidding. No, I'm not like trying to copy them. I'm just trying to like save money. Because I think I'm poor because I've been buying Apple devices my whole entire life, pretty much. I refuse. So I've been selling like to family members all my Apple devices. Well, like, you know, really cheap, except for my, anyway, doesn't matter. I just wanted to let you know. Yeah, so hopefully, I'll be a little bit richer. I'll never be rich. I'm terrible with money. Anyway, welcome to everyone on Com and IRC. Thank you so much for tuning in.

as you can see, if you're watching my Tubnix stream, I went back to using my aging 12-year-old desktop machine running Debian 13 and GNOME 48. So I'm doing everything right here on good old Linux. Yeah, I don't know. I hope nothing fails. I just have to like remember how I was doing things. But you know, like just a few months ago, I did a show entirely on my aging Debian 13 machine. Yeah, I'm doing everything. I'm doing all these on a 12-year-old machine. That's right. That's how awesome Linux is. Yeah, of course, you know, there's some like stuff I can't do. Like I have to stare at my monitor the whole time because my LEDs on my CDJs are not showing up. Like they're not showing up the numbers, you know, the counters and metadata, etc. But that's okay. I can deal with that. Anyway, welcome again to the show.

Please welcome again to the show. Mix is amazing, except it's not very compatible with my DJ, you know, DJ machine, but I can control the mixing and everything. Yeah, but some buttons are not working, but that's okay. I heard Linux users are really good in adjusting. Yeah, so that's okay. Yeah, no, it's terrible. Today I just received an email from Apple that my iCloud subscription is increasing subscription price. I pay $50.79 every month for my iCloud. Yeah, no, not anymore. I don't know. I've been using Nextcloud on my own server and it's working. So I think I'm gonna continue doing that. Anyway, welcome everyone on Calm. System Crash by Luke Ear Goggle.

that's increasing, Gemlog. So I don't know how much it's gonna be. Starting September 4, so maybe, I don't know, it's gonna be like $55 now. Yeah, I'm greedy. I told everyone I'm greedy. I chose all the available options for iCloud. Anyway. But yeah, I'm giving away all my Apple. Oh, I'm not giving away. I'm selling my Apple devices. So, yeah. Good luck to me. I've already gotten rid of my iPad. I gave it to my mom and I sold it for like very cheap, just so I can put it on my credit card. And she's pretty okay with it, actually. She insisted. I was just giving it to her, but she said, no, I'm gonna pay, put it to your credit card. Okay, it's really cheap, almost negligible. It's my mom. This is Dark Vector with Vibración Extraña.

Yeah, I just remembered. I used to have a friend in the 90s, and he was a geek, and he would install, like, he loved, I don't know. At that time, I was like, oh, Linux? Okay, fine. He would, like, install them in, like, multiple floppy disks, actually. I remember it wasn't the CD, it was floppy disk. Not multiple, it was probably just one or two. I can't remember, but it was, yeah, and it was like, it was terrible. I don't think I could do it, install it on my system. Yeah, Linux has gone so far, you know, like a newbie like me can now install it. But I'm a little bit techier than the normal newbie. Normal newbie. So I can do it, so I'm okay. But I wouldn't recommend it to, like, my parents, for example. Yeah, they would be lost. I mean, they're already lost using Apple Macintosh, you know, Mac. Or even Windows, or whatever, you know. So they're good with their iPad. They're happy with their iPads. Anyway, yeah, I'd like to say welcome to Gemlog and Quintin. Thank you for joining us on Calm.

0: I'm just trying to remember what Linux distro he was trying to install. Yeah, I actually met him from IRC. Back then, IRC was big for nerds. Like, there was no texting, right? So that's how people with the same interest would like meet. And you know, it's like a local channel, like Nerds Toronto or something. I can't remember what it was, but it was on Undernet or Fnet. I can't remember which one. Anyway, yeah. So he became my friend. It's nothing like an ordinary man. And then he has this like doll, like a small doll, and he's like treating it like a god. It's like it's Red Hat. Red Hat? Something with hat. Red Hat, right? It can't be Red Hat. I don't know what it was. But anyway, he called it like something hat. And he would like pray in front of it so his installation would work. Yes. Anyway.
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2: Reconstruction is complete. Computer reconstruction was the number one plan. Devastating system, crushing speakers with my hands. The detail of the future, dropping beats throughout this world. So ride out with the system, rocking all you boys and girls. Electro-funk experimental, psycho-alpha groove. Strategically implanted in your brain for you to move. There's nothing else to do but listen to this beat. We control the party. We control your feet, so baby, bounce.

1997 when I, you know, when I was hanging out with him, like around 97, 98, 99, like, yeah, and then, yeah, you know what, I met a lot of my good friends back then from IRC, you know, because I was a big nerd. So we would, like, meet in a club, like, all of us, because it's a local, like, a local chat, you know, like, local-based chat room kind of thing. It has, like, something Toronto, yeah. Geeks Toronto, probably Geeks Toronto, I can't remember. Yeah, we would, like, meet in a club, and then we're also, like, you know, basically, we like clubbing, too. But there's a corner. I think I've told this story many times already on this show. There's a corner in the club called IRC Corner. Because that's where all the IRC people met. I'm not going to say the club's name. But anyway. So if you're from the Toronto area and you were a geek in like the late 90s, we might have met. Anyway. Yeah, good old IRC. That's why, you know, IRC has a special place in my heart. Even though I don't really use it much. I mean, I'm using it now because this is a kind of like a nerdy show. Anyway, welcome everyone to the Intergalactic Wasabi Mix on and on radio.

thanks again to everyone on Calm and IRC. IRC is just Ratsu. Anyway, yeah, no, I really appreciate you guys hanging out with us tonight during the live show. This is live. Yes, and thank you so much to PSDF Public Access Unix System, our mothership. 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

What is this thing called security? Did you guys hear that? What is this thing called security? The Beat Club. All right, this is, I dedicate this to all the STF, my fellow STFers out there. This is called Computer Love by the Egyptian Lover.

Do you guys know we actually have a show here on Anon Radio probably about 4 years ago? And I can't remember the title now. It's about Linux and free software. Oh my god, what's the name? The name of that show? Okay, I'm gonna look at my the archives, Anon Radio archives, and find out for you. But yeah, all of a sudden, the show just disappeared. I don't know why.

Unfortunately, I can't remember the title of the show. Hacker News. No, not Hacker News. I can't remember. Oh, no, Hacker News is something else. Never mind. GNU something. I'm pretty sure you guys remember. Like, maybe around 2018. No, not 2018. Probably 2020. Pretty sure someone can remember. Yeah, it was pretty, like, out there, you know, that show. I mean, you know, like, pretty strong and pretty not controversial. I don't think it's controversial, but yeah, it's pretty. It's kind of like it's rebellious. I don't know the word. What's the word for it? It's very like revolutionary. Yeah, Gemlog, you'll remember Gemlog, and JWH, you'll remember what it's called. What is it called? GNU something. GNU. GNU. I can't even remember the SDF member's name. I don't maybe, and yeah, this is just rumors. I'm not gonna say it because it's not true. Maybe it's not true. Maybe he got kicked out of on radio. I don't know. I don't know where I heard that, but you know, I know all the rumors. Oh, maybe not. Maybe it was just a rumor, so it can be a lie. But anyway, it was a good, very good. It was a very good show.

0: No, not Low Wire. I know Low Wire. That's a really good show too. Also, not GNU World Order. I don't think we have a show. We had a show called GNU World Order. Maybe. Yeah, Klaatu used to be an anon radio DJ. In the you know, in the like around 2015, 2016. Klaatu or not Klaatu or something. Anyway, thank you so much for tuning in. Thank you to everyone on Calm and IRC and for watching the show on TubeNix. Thank you so much. I will be back tomorrow, same time, 2300 hours UTC. 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It's gonna be Froggy Me's Funkaliciously Jazztastic Hour. Hopefully he's live. And then at 0130 hours UTC is DJ Kuma's Railroads, Legends, Myths, and Stories. 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Have a great one.
1: 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I promise it's not just dodgy accents.
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